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1: ABC News, I'm Dave Packard. An urgent manhunt in Toledo, Ohio for a suspect or suspects. After multiple people were shot near a festival this evening, police say a number of people have been taken to hospitals. More missiles and drones fired by Iran toward Bahrain and Kuwait, that according to Bahrain's government, which calls it a serious escalation. Iran says the attacks targeted the U.S. military. Backlash against a proposed data center in Tennessee, where more than 160,000 people signing a petition opposing one next to the Nashville Zoo. Tony Davidson with the residents group.
2: It seems like they're trying to move forward without getting any kind of environmental impact study, any kind of estimated energy usage or utility usage.
1: Golden Tempo is the winner at today's 158th running of the Belmont Stakes, capturing the third leg of the Triple Crown 5 weeks after winning the Kentucky Derby and making more history for trainer Sherry DeVoe. Commandment was second and favorite Renegade third. This is ABC News.
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6: 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My name is John Glenn, and another hour of country music has arrived. This weekend is about catching sunsets and making memories. Rodney Atkins, the new artist Stella Lefty after Jason Aldean.
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0: The duo Low Cash with Wrong Hearts. Florida man Jake Owen kicks off another stretch of country next with Barefoot Blue Jean Knights. Now, the Stanley Cup playoffs is a seven-game series between the Las Vegas Golden Knights and the Carolina Hurricanes. The first two games were in Carolina. The next set of games are in Las Vegas. It's 1-1 at the best of the seven series. Game three is tonight in Vegas.
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1: ABC News, I'm Dave Packer. The manhunt continues in Toledo, Ohio, looking for a suspect or suspects after multiple people were shot near a festival this evening. Police say a number of people have been taken to hospitals. Residents of St. Petersburg, Russia's second largest city and Russian President Putin's hometown, were told not to leave their homes after a large-scale Ukrainian drone attack this morning. Now the second drone attack on the city in as many days. More missiles and drones fired by Iran toward Bahrain and Kuwait. This after
2: fresh U.S. missile strikes along Iran's coast. The U.S. military saying it destroyed Iranian radar sites after Iran fired four one-way attack drones, which posed a threat to ships near to the Strait of Hormuz. Iran retaliating, firing a volley of missiles at U.S. allies Kuwait and Bahrain. The strikes adding to the uncertainty amid a supposed ceasefire.
1: ABC's Tom Sophie Burridge. 5 weeks after winning the Kentucky Derby, Golden Tempo, the winner of today's 158th running of the Belmont Stakes. This is ABC News.
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1: ABC News, I'm Dave Packer. The fragile ceasefire with Iran tested again, with both sides launching new attacks. The U.S. military says it targeted Iranian radar sites and shot down several Iranian drones near the Strait of Hormuz. The Pentagon also says U.S. forces helped shoot down incoming Iranian missiles and drones fired toward Kuwait and Bahrain.
2: Meanwhile, the administration is looking to increase economic pressure on Iran. A source tells ABC News the U.S. Treasury Department is planning to use Iranian assets to help rebuild and repair any future damage caused by Iran in the Gulf. That could include frozen Iranian assets as well as ships the U.S. has seized.
1: ABC's Michelle Franzen. The Israeli Defense Forces now say they've taken out a top Hamas military leader in a strike on Gaza City today. Health officials say there are at least seven people that were killed in that strike. Kentucky Derby winner Golden Tempo crossed the finish line first at today's 158th running of the Belmont Stakes. This is ABC News.
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service in Shreveport has issued a tornado warning for West Central Hempstead County in southwestern Arkansas, southeastern Howard County in southwestern Arkansas, East Central Little River County in southwestern Arkansas, southeastern Sidra County in southwestern Arkansas, until 10 p.m. Central Daylight Time. At 9.04 p.m. Central Daylight Time, a severe thunderstorm capable of producing a tornado was located 7 miles southwest of Saratoga, or 7 miles east of Ashdown, moving east at 15 miles per hour. Hazard, tornado. Source, radar indicated rotation. Impact. Flying debris will be dangerous to those caught without shelter. Mobile homes will be damaged or destroyed. Damaged roofs, windows, and vehicles will occur. Tree damage is likely. Locations impacted include Tallette, Saratoga, Bright Star, and Millwood. Move to an interior room on the lowest floor of a well-built building away from windows. If you are outdoors, in a mobile home, or in a vehicle, move to the closest substantial shelter and protect yourself from flying debris. Tornadoes are difficult to observe at night. Take cover now. Repeating, a tornado warning has been issued until 10 p.m. Central Daylight Time for the following counties in Arkansas, Hempstead, Howard, Little River, and Sevier.

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0: The dynamic duo Dan and Shay, their new song is called Say So. Riley Green's Change My Mind kicks off another stretch of country next. Now we're down to the Stanley Cup Finals between the Las Vegas Golden Knights and the Carolina Hurricanes. The series is tied at one game apiece. Game three is tonight.
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3: 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My name is John Glenn. 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

0: There's Dustin Lynch, Easy to Love, here on the Weekend Country Show. Easy to play all this great music for you. I love it. We got Jordan Davis on the way, Chris Stapleton, and George Burge by suggestion.
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0: George Burge and Luke Bryan together with Ride, Ride, Ride. We'll keep riding on through the all-night hours. How about some Jason Aldean and Kane Brown coming up?
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0: There's Kane Brown with Woman here on the Weekend Country Show. I'm Phil O'Reilly. 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That's O-R-E-I-L-L-Y. 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That includes John Party next with Head Over Boots.
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0: Ella Langley, perhaps one of the biggest stars in music these days. She's got Morgan Wallen in on that too, and I Can't Love You Anymore. I can play music for you, a lot more of it. On the way, Carrie Underwood, Max McNown, and Low Cash. Keep it right here.
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0: was Low Cash, also Max McNown before that. All right, Chris jumping in with Russell Dickerson on the way. We'll do Luke Combs covering the old Tracy Chapman song. And Dierks Bentley, light up next.
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1: ABC News, I'm Dave Packer. A mass shooting at a festival in Toledo, Ohio Saturday, leaving at least 12 people wounded, two critically. Toledo's fire chief, Allison Armstrong.
2: Fire and EMS crews responded immediately. They went into the scene once it was secured by Toledo police, began treating, triaging, and then working on plans to transport those patients.
1: The victims range in age from 14 to 61. Police Saturday began a manhunt for the suspects. Iran condemning new U.S. attacks as a, quote, clear violation of the ceasefire. The U.S. military said it destroyed Iranian radar sites after Iran fired four one-way attack drones, which posed a threat to ships near the Strait of Hormuz. Iran retaliating, firing a volley of missiles at U.S. allies Kuwait and Bahrain. Meanwhile, the Lebanese army says an Israeli airstrike killed two officers and a soldier. ABC News has reviewed internal planning that shows the army is preparing to carry out the executions of the military's four death row inmates if ordered to do so by the president. This is ABC News.
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1: V99.5. It's Jason Aldean. Hang on for Bailey Zimmerman. Coming up in just a few, Lee Bryce is on the way right now. It's Morgan Wallen's I Got Better.

0: The Hell You Are. That's the name of that one. It's Ashley Cook, also Keith Urban's Where the Blacktop Ends. I'm Chris. Hope your weekend is going well. Great stuff from Luke Combs, Tim McGraw, and Thomas Rhett lined up.
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0: Luke Bryan and Country As She Knows It, Blake Shelton before that. I'm Chris. Thanks for coming along. Hope your weekend is going well as we gear up for more great country. Caroline Jones, Hardy, and Jason Aldean is next.
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0: MacArthur, that's Hardier Church, Morgan Wallen, and Tim McGraw. 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

0: Bailey Zimmerman and Chevy Silverado. It's Jay Michaels. 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The Eli Young Band and Cole Swindell on the way.
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0: John Morgan. 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I'm Jay Michaels. 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

0: Good morning and welcome to Preach the Gospel to Every Creature. In Mark's account of the Great Commission, Jesus tells the apostles to preach the gospel to every creature in Mark 16:15. 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And now, friends, please stay tuned for this week's broadcast of the International Gospel Hour. Are you listening? Coming up from the International Gospel Hour, our psalm cast is just ahead. And, well, let's just say, O Lord, our Lord, how excellent is your name in all the earth. Praise God, and our study is just ahead.
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2: 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For over 90 years, Churches of Christ have proclaimed God's Word through our broadcasts. 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Let's begin.
0: Well, thank you always to our Jay Webb for his kind words and greetings to all of you. Great having you with us today for our study here from the International Gospel Hour. Very quickly, let me mention something. From time to time, I like to always remind our listeners and even our viewers of our television broadcast that anything that we offer from International Gospel Hour will always be free. You notice we don't ask for your money on the air, but we're able to provide materials absolutely free, and we are most honored to do so. We want to let you know that. So anything that we offer that you want, feel free to reach out and ask us for it, and we will get it to you as soon as we can. Once again, welcome to our Psalmcast, and this is where we spend time in the wonderful book of Psalms, and today, let's consider Psalm 8. O Lord, our Lord, how excellent is your name in all the earth, who have set your glory above the heavens. Out of the mouth of babes and nursing infants you have ordained strength because of your enemies, that you may silence the enemy and the avenger. When I consider your heavens, the work of your fingers, the moon and the stars which you have ordained, what is man that you are mindful of him, and the son of man that you visit him? For you have made him a little lower than the angels, and you have crowned him with glory and honor. You have made him to have dominion over the works of your hands. You have put all things under his feet, all sheep and oxen, even the beasts of the field, the birds of the air and the fish of the sea that pass through the paths of the sea. O Lord, our Lord, how excellent is your name in all the earth. What a great psalm, a psalm actually that is considered a call to worship, as we see the psalm beginning and ending the same. O Lord, our Lord, how excellent is your name in all the earth. A writer by the name of Phillips thinks this praise was written after David conquered Goliath. And the description of the psalm that we read as the psalm begins, not within the text, but notes above, mentions Gittith. Now, no one knows the meaning of that word, but some think it may be associated with Gath, a city of the Philistines. So maybe Phillips is onto something there. We don't know. We're just trying to grasp and understand. Edmund Jacob calls Psalm 8 Genesis 1 set to music, and the best commentary on Genesis 1. And when we take the superior God and come to him with our inferior souls, how excellent he is and how excellent we become. O Lord, our Lord, how excellent is your name in all the earth, who have set your glory above the heavens. Let's continue our study in just a moment.
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0: And friends, let me say this. We have a number of Valor and Virtues we'd love to share with you. When you leave us that information, say Valor 2, the number 2, Valor 2, and we'll send you an additional copy of Valor and Virtue. And it'll be a different copy. You'll get two separate editions of Valor and Virtue. O Lord, our Lord, how excellent is your name. Let's talk about an excellent strength. We note this from verse 2. Out of the mouth of babes you have ordained strength, silenced the enemy and the avenger. Oh, when Jesus in Matthew 11:25 said at that time, I thank you, Father, Lord of heaven and earth, that you have hidden these things from the wise and prudent and have revealed them to babes. Jesus is bringing forth what is being taught from Psalm 8 and verse 2. In Matthew 21:15-16, but when the chief priest and scribe saw the wonderful things that he did, that is Jesus, and the children crying out in the temple and saying, Hosanna to the Son of David, they were indignant and said to him, Do you hear what these are saying? And Jesus said to them, Yes, have you not read? Out of the mouth of babes and nursing infants you have perfected praise. Oh, dear friends, what a wonderful thought that children can reflect the excellent strength of God. Oh, the little songs that I remember singing as a child that praised God. Oh, Lord, our Lord, how excellent is your name. Not only an excellent strength, but an excellent structure, his creation. From verse 3, when I consider your heavens, the work of your fingers, all sheep and oxen, verse 7, the beasts of the field, the birds of the air, the fish of the sea. Psalm 33:8-9, let all the earth fear the Lord. Let all the inhabitants of the world stand in awe of him. For he spoke, and it was done. He commanded, and it stood fast. And in Psalm 19:1, the heavens declare the glory of God, and the firmament shows his handiwork. O Lord, our Lord, how excellent is your name, an excellent Savior. From verse 4 of Psalm 8, what is man that you are mindful of him? And you know, friends, this part of the psalm is called a messianic psalm as well, because we find this referring to Christ. He's mindful of man whom he created, Genesis 1:26-27, and Psalm 139.

0: God's own heart. And for illustration of importance, Ronnie mentions about the physical organ, the heart. It is linked by 100,000 miles of blood vessels, weighs less than a pound, beats approximately 70 times per minute, 100,000 beats per day, 5 quarts of blood per minute, pages 23 and 24. Now, friends, think about our other organs in our body and how, yes, indeed, according to Psalm 139:14, we are fearfully and wonderfully made. Back to the thought of the psalm, the messianic psalm. I take us now to Hebrews 2:5-9. For he has not put the world to come, of which we speak, in subjection to angels. But one testified in a certain place, saying, What is man that you are mindful of him, or the son of man that you take care of him? You have made him a little lower than the angels, you have crowned him with glory and honor, and set him over the works of your hands. You have put all things in subjection under his feet. For in that he put all in subjection under him, he left nothing that is not put under him. But now we do not yet see all things put under him, but we see Jesus, who was made a little lower than the angels for the suffering of death, crowned with glory and honor, that he, by the grace of God, might taste death for everyone. An excellent strength, an excellent structure, an excellent Savior. O Lord, our Lord, how excellent is your name. Oh, friends, I have to pause here for just a moment. Would you like to learn more about the excellence of God? How excellent is his name? We love to provide free materials, as I mentioned earlier. I'm going to pause for our J-Web, and here is our free Bible course by mail.
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0: And now, friends, let's also consider an excellent supremacy. We wrap up with verses 6 and 7 of his protection and how he had dominion over the works and all. Dominion under his feet, building off the Savior Jesus Christ. We note 1 Corinthians 15:25, he must reign till he has put all enemies under his feet. And 1 Corinthians 15:27, for he has put all things under his feet. For when he says all things are put under him, it is evident that he put all things under him is accepted. Ephesians 1:22-23, he put all things under his feet and gave him to be the head over all things to the church, which is his body, the fullness of him that fills all in all. O Lord, our Lord, how excellent is your name in all the earth. Oh, how he's excellent in his love for mankind in that Jesus died for us, John 3:16. And how excellent is his grace that teaches us salvation, Titus 2:11-14. Excellent in his mercy that is extended, Ephesians 2:1-9. How excellent we find his salvation for man. That, oh, if we will believe in Christ, John 8:24. Repent of our sins, Luke 13:3-5. Confess him, Matthew 10:32-33. And yes, baptized upon the command of Christ, Mark 16:16. For our sins to be washed away, Acts 22:16. And how baptism doth now also save us, not the putting away of the filth of the flesh, but the answer of a good conscience toward God, 1 Peter 3:21. O Lord, our Lord, how excellent is your name. What a wonderful psalm of Psalm 8. And friends, we'll study the psalms together at another time. We'll continue our studies here. So join us once again very soon here on the International Gospel Hour. I'm Jeff Archie, and friends, keep listening.
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4: ABC News, I'm Brian Clark. The U.S.-Iran ceasefire is under new stress, as ABC's Tom Sufi Burge explains from Jerusalem.
5: Still no sign of a deal to end the war with Iran, which is now into its 100th day, and the ceasefire is under real strain. The U.S. military saying it shot down two more Iranian one-way attack drones, which were threatening ships in the Strait of Hormuz.
4: Severe weather Saturday blamed for over 100,000 power outages from Ohio to New York, and one death in New York City when a tree fell on a man. Five people at a West Virginia University baseball game were taken to hospitals after a powerful wind moved through a tent area. A shooting at a popular festival in Toledo, Ohio, left 12 people hurt. Authorities are now searching for two suspects. The second day of the festival has been canceled. Nathan Lane can tie the record for the most awarded male performer in Tony Awards history tonight. It would be his fourth if he wins for Best Leading Actor for his role in Death of a Salesman. This is ABC News.
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9: Good to see each one of y'all today. It's good to be here. Good to have everybody joining from home. We're going to get back into our series that we've been going through this year, The Miracle Man. We're taking a look at the miracles of Jesus. I like this one, and I truly do enjoy revisiting verses of scripture that I preached before or studied before. I'm always finding new stuff. Always finding new truth that has just been undiscovered by me, but it's still all there, right? Nothing about the word changes. It's just how we approach it and how we see it and how the Lord reveals it to us differently every time. And I came across one this week, so we'll talk about it here in just a little bit. We're going to be in Matthew chapter 9. Looking at verses 27 through 31. So it's real short, real sweet. I really like this one. Talking about blind faith? Question mark? Blind faith? Truth is that faith is not blind. It's not blind. It'll never be blind. In fact, if someone were to tell you you just need to have blind faith, you ought to just walk away. There needs to be ample evidence of the truth of what's being said, or else it's not trustworthy, right? We see again and again in God's word that the Lord is trustworthy. And of course, he is worthy of all the trust and the faith that we are to have in him. And we see an instance here in Matthew chapter 9 of Jesus healing two blind men. And it's a sweet, sweet encounter. So if you're there, I invite you to stand if you're able to this morning. Let's see this beautiful interaction that Jesus has with these two men. Verse 27. And when Jesus departed thence, two blind men followed him, crying and saying, "Thou Son of David, have mercy on us." And when he was come into the house, the blind men came to him, and Jesus saith unto them, "Believe ye that I am able to do this?" And they said unto him, "Yea, Lord." Then touched he their eyes, saying, "According to your faith, be it unto you." And their eyes were opened, and Jesus straitly charged them, saying, "See that no man know it." But they, when they were departed, spread abroad his fame in all that country. That seems to be a recurring theme, doesn't it? But this is the word of the Lord. Let's go to the Lord in prayer. Heavenly Father, Lord, we thank you so much for today. We thank you for your grace, your mercy, Lord, your love for us. Lord, I pray today that we truly have faith in you, and that it's not blind, it's not because somebody said so, but Lord, because of who you are according to your word. Bless this time and bless us with your presence here in this place. Forgive us where we have failed along the way. May we come eagerly as these men did to you, crying out for your mercy. And Lord, we pray and ask all this in Jesus' name. Amen. Amen. You may be seated. Right? It seems to be the recurring theme that Jesus says, tell no one about this. And what do? Right? They go and tell everybody. Blind faith. Verse 27, we see the condition of sorrow. And leading up to this, we've seen a couple of miracles back to back to back, right? Jesus comes back to Capernaum, and the people greet him, right? So we're backing up a few weeks. I know it's been a couple of weeks since we've been in this series, so we're looking at this in chronological order, more or less. And Jesus comes back into town. The people are excited. They're pressing in on Jesus. Right, this ruler of the synagogue comes to Jesus saying, my child is sick and dying. He said, okay, let's go. And on the way, he heals the woman with the issue of blood. And on his way, continually through the city, comes to the ruler of the synagogue's house, tells the child, maiden, rise up. And she does. And then right on the heels of that, we come to this miracle. So Jesus is handing out miracles left and right. But it's not just frivolously. There are purpose behind each one to draw us to faith that he is exactly who he claims to be. But this condition of sorrow, so Jesus has departed this house, right? You look at the couple verses just preceding that, right? If you have your Bibles with you. But when the people were put forth, he went in and took her by the hand, and the maid arose, and the fame thereof went abroad in all the land. So again, we see this child raised from the dead, this 12-year-old child. And what's amazing, how long was the woman with the issue of blood suffering? 12 years. How old was the child that he raised? 12 years. Interesting, isn't it? But first that we see is this condition in verse 27 is the condition of blindness, this condition of sorrow of blindness. It's a serious handicap that had crippled these two men of Capernaum. Now this miracle and the next are only recorded in Matthew, so this is the only account that we have of this one. But this event takes place on the heels of those others, right, those other miracles. And we don't know what caused this blindness with these two men. It might have been genetic, right? In other words, they were born blind. Or conditional or circumstantial, right? They could be well-seasoned in life. I'm not going to say they're old or well-seasoned. Or perhaps an accident, right? We don't have any details on that. But notice this. Their blindness did not hinder them from seeking Jesus. It did not stop them from looking for the Christ. And it seems to be the more we advance as a society, I say advance, but, you know, as we gain more knowledge, more readily accessible advancements in science and technology, it seems that mankind is seeking less of Jesus. because we need to get back to the basics, because Jesus is what we need to find. Now, blindness is incurable, even according to modern science. According to the world, it is not something that can be cured. Is it possible that these two men sought or consulted with the same doctor that the woman with the issue of blood went to? It's possible. We don't have any record of it, but it's possible. The world is limited, right? The world is very limited in this capacity. Now, there are procedures to help. In fact, there's one I came across this week called OOKP. If you're familiar with that, great. You know what I'm talking about. If you don't ask me about it right now. It's pretty wild. But it's not even a guarantee of sight. But you know what is a guarantee of sight? Jesus healing these two blind men. That's a fact. That's truth. That these men were blind, and Jesus healed them. But here's the thing. Not all blindness is physical. There is spiritual blindness in the world. There is spiritual blindness that people suffer with on a daily basis. Because Satan, he seeks to pull the wool over the eyes, right? He seeks to pull the curtain over the eyes of the spirit seeking after the light. Therefore, we must be careful to understand what causes blindness. Right? In the world, we're talking about blindness in the physical. It could be circumstantial. It could be genetic. It just could just be a regular old accident. But spiritual blindness doesn't happen by accident. It's intentionally not seeking after Christ because of the allure and the desire and the craving of sin in your life. What's more important? What is more important? That's the question it comes down to. What is more important? Having wholeness or being saturated in your desired sin? We need to be seeking for the light. Right, blindness is not an absence of light, it's not seeing it. 2 Corinthians 4:4 puts it like this, that in whom the God of this world, and we know who that is, right? Because Scripture tells us the prince and power of the air is that of our enemy. So the God of this world hath blinded the minds of them which believe not, lest the light of the glorious gospel of Christ, who is the image of God, should shine unto them. I like the way this is worded for many reasons. One, because it's God's word and he's inspired. But he's saying that there is a God of darkness in this world that seeks to mask the light. But the beautiful thing about what Scripture says is that the very image of God, Christ manifest, shines brighter than the darkness that's veiled. But it is a condition of sorrow that we see, is there is blindness in the world. Which also, there is also darkness, right? Blindness kind of comes with that idea of darkness. But darkness, again, it comes in multiple forms. It's disorienting, right? If we shut off the lights in here, I'm talking about all of the lights, it'd be kind of spooky. I've been in here when the lights are off throughout the week, and I say, you know what, I'm not going to go to the back and turn on the lights. I'll just run up here on stage real quick and try to come off the stage. I'm like, okay, where is the step? Where is it? Because I've missed it once or twice. But disorienting, being in darkness, stumbling around in the darkness, if you've ever been, wake up in the middle of the night, have to go get a drink of water or something like that. Where was that coffee table? Oh, there it is, ow. It can cause injury. There's uncertainty. Yet these men were certain that Jesus could be their guide in the redemption from the darkness that engulfed their vision. They were certain of it. What does it say they were doing? They were following Jesus. How were they following Jesus? Probably by the sound of the crowd that was following him too. But what are they doing? They're crying out for him. They don't know how far ahead he is. They don't know if he's sitting right there next to him. But what they do cry out is saying, "Thou Son of David, have mercy on us. Wherever you are, we know you're near." Darkness is also fear-inducing. Children fear the dark, because there are too many unknowns for them attached to what might be in the shadows. What might be there. That doesn't change when we become adults. We still fear the unknown. But here's the thing. The Word of God tells us what we ought to focus on. It's not the shadows, it's the light. This is why Jesus being the light of the world is vital to assure us peace in the darkest moments of our lives by illuminating our life with his presence. That's the beautiful thing about who Jesus is in our lives. But more importantly, our soul needs him to get out of that darkness because we can't get out of it on our own. So that means it's not hopeless, right? It's not a hopeless situation. Jesus is our great hope. He's not a hope. He is the hope that we have. He is the light that our eyes seek even when all other lights go out. Even when everything else is dark, even when everything else seems gloomy and uncertain. You know, a lot of people say, you know, if you come into a dark room, what do you want to do? You want to turn on the light, right? Right? You start fishing around on the wall for the switch. Better yet, what does light do? It turns off the dark. And that's what we need to do. I know that sounds strange, but you think about it. When there is an absence of light, only darkness remains. But when there's a presence of light, there is no darkness. Tell me where there's darkness in this room right now. It may be shadowy over in an area, but there's still light there. It obliterates the darkness. Because look at what John chapter 1, verse 5 says. And the light shineth in darkness, and the darkness comprehended it not. Now, that sounds like a strange way to say it in today's language, but here's what this says. That the light of Christ, because that's who John is talking about here, the light of Christ, when he comes into the room, when he comes into an area, which, again, shines in where? The darkness can't comprehend it. It's so beyond the darkness, in other words, evil, the enemy, that he doesn't even know how to fight back. This is what these two blind men are crying out for his light to shatter what they've been living in, maybe their whole life. That sounds like a prayer of salvation, doesn't it? And there's a beautiful aspect about this faithfulness. This is more personal application today, right here in this area. Faithfulness. Seek Jesus even when things appear at their darkest. We as a species, we as mankind, we tend to focus on the negative so much, right? We focus so much on the negative at the absence of the positive that is there. These blind men, they could have been saying, woe is us, we're blind, we're lost, we're the... No, they're looking for Jesus, the good thing in the room. Hope in Jesus. So don't just seek him, hope in him, even when all seems lost or broken in life. And call out to Jesus, like these blind men. Call out to Jesus and be found in the midst of his mercy. I like the way Hebrews 4 says it. Let us therefore come boldly unto the throne of grace, that we may obtain mercy and find grace to help in time of need. When is the time of need? It's now. It's today. It's in this very moment that we need to cry out to Jesus and begging for his mercy and grace. Now, verse 28 goes on as we see a confession of seekers. Confession of seekers. So they've already cried out for thou son of David, and we're going to talk about that. And when he was coming to the house, whose house? Well, it doesn't specify, but could have been Peter's. It could have been a friend. It could have been the ruler of the synagogue's house. Could have come right back in. He came into a house. And these blind men, they followed. They followed. They're still following Jesus. And I love this discourse that they have. So the first thing we need to do is we need to come to Jesus, right? This coming to Jesus. And a lot of times we'll use this talking about a harsh discussion that we need to have with somebody, right? A coming to Jesus moment, right? Chelsea's over here smiling like, yeah, I know what that's like. Bubba, that's not thinking about you. But a come to Jesus, right? Need to be coming to Jesus. Like these blind men, like the woman with the issue of blood, like others that are seeking after not just what Jesus could do, but for who he is. We need to be seeking and looking and coming to Jesus. So these men, they follow Jesus. They continue to cry out to him via a title that was reserved for one that directly applied to the Davidic covenant. Directly applied. What does it say? Thou son of, it doesn't say Joseph. It says thou son of David. How did they know that this was the son of David? They're looking with more than just fleshly eyes, aren't they? Had to be. They continue to cry out. They're literally calling for the Savior. These men see something here. And likewise, that phrase, have mercy on us, means show us grace. Unmerited favor. Did these men do anything to earn Jesus's favor? Did they do anything to earn God's grace? No more than you or I have. But they're still asking for grace and mercy and essentially forgiveness. They knew Jesus could help, right? We're a good portion into this now. We've seen the miracles that Jesus has been performing. We see how many times that his fame has gone abroad or ablaze across the country, right? We're seeing this. More and more people. There's already a crowd that's around Jesus here in Capernaum. Given all the reports that they had heard in town, yet also seeing what so many missed and what so many still do miss is that Jesus is Lord. That he is the Christ, the great physician, and the very Savior of mankind, to which there is none other but Jesus the Christ. There are not multiple Saviors. There is one, and one alone. Who else could do what Jesus has been doing? Again and again and again. Yes, miracles that were performed in the Old Testament were to confirm that they were a messenger and a prophet of God. Yes. But the length by which Jesus is going, not by the number of miracles, but by what they are driven to do, is to prompt faith in the believer. And here's the most important thing, this whole message. You get nothing else. Look at this. They desired Jesus. Not for what he could give, but for who he is. Understand that. Look at the text. Thou son of David, have mercy on us. Verse 28. And when he came into the house, the blind men came to him, and Jesus said unto them, believe ye that I am able to do this. What is this? I know that's a simple word, and that seems like an obvious thing, the this that he is questioning about, to cure their blindness, right? Is it? Look at it. They said, yea, Lord, what is this? And then he says in verse 29, according to your faith, be it unto you. Be what? They do not directly ask for a cure for their blindness. Go back to the original Greek too. It doesn't say that. They were seeking his mercy. If we're going after Jesus simply because of what he can provide, we're going after Jesus for the wrong reason. Plain and simple. If we need Jesus for anything other than just wanting our Savior through a relationship with him, we're looking for Jesus. We're wanting Jesus for the wrong reason. Here's what Jesus says, Matthew 11. We know this verse. Come unto me, all ye that labor and are heavy laden, and I will give you rest. Take my yoke upon you. Learn of me, for I am meek and lowly in heart, and ye shall find rest unto your souls. What were these men looking for? rest for their souls. And we see Jesus' question, right? There's a questioning by Jesus here. Jesus already knew their hearts, but others needed to see this interaction. Needed to see this. Was it just Jesus and these two men in the room? Not likely. There's probably more, right? The crowd probably right outside the door, if nothing else. Disciples in the room. His question was less about doubt and more about a genuine profession of faith. Look at what he says. Believe ye that I am able to do this. What is this? The fulfillment of the messianic prophecies. Do you believe that I am able to do these things that is required of Scripture? What do they say? Yes, Lord. Kyrie is the word Lord here. Kyrie. That is reserved for the Christ. Profession of faith is an important step of the journey. It's an important step of faith and essential for healing. Look at what Paul says in Romans 10, 8 and 9. But what saith it? The word is nigh thee. I just want to stop there for a second. The what is near? The word, Christ. Even in thy mouth and in thy heart, that is the word of faith which we preach. If thou shalt confess with thy mouth the Lord Jesus, and shalt believe in thy heart that God hath raised him from the dead, thou shalt be saved. They believed and they confessed in this same verse. These blind men were saved by every definition of Scripture's demand. It's key elements to consider, right? We talk about this with our young ones, the ABCs of salvation, right? Admit, believe, confess, right? Simple ABCs. Love it. Here's another ABCs. Same concept. Key elements to consider. Ability of Jesus in all things. The ability of Christ recognized by these two blind men. Belief in Jesus as Lord. That one's essential, right? It was testified of. They say, yes, Lord. Yes, Kyrie. And the commitment to Jesus personally. Ability, belief, and commitment. Their commitment to Jesus personally was solidified here. They said, we believe. Look what it says in John 15, 4 and 5. Abide in me and I in you, as the branch cannot bear fruit of itself except it abide in the vine, no more can ye except ye abide in me. I am the true vine. Ye are the branches. He that abideth in me and I in him, the same bringeth forth much fruit. For without me, ye can do nothing. These blind men said, we need Jesus. He's going to cure their blindness, and we see that. But all they're wanting, what they desired more than their sight, was to see Jesus for who he is and profess him as Lord. Because there is a certainty of faith in Jesus. There is a certainty that comes with it. There is assurance of faith in Jesus, right? You use either one, but certainty of faith. When faith becomes real, life changes for you and others potentially through you, right? When faith is real, is it seen? Do people know that you are a Christian, that you are a follower of Christ, that you are a child of God without you even having to explain any part of your Sunday activities? Any part of your life, any part of your speech, anything that you do, everywhere you go, does it reflect the fact that you have faith in Jesus and it has transformed your life? These men did. When Jesus becomes Lord of your life, hope lives in you and is seen through you. It's seen in you. People see it, be like, man, they're joyful and just chaos happening everywhere. And then you can give an account of why. Be ready in season, out of season. When confession is made, faith generates life, real life in you. That's that quickening, right? The King James says the quickening. And we can be able to share the experience of it best we can, but also share Christ with others as a result. What do these blind men do? Jesus heals, praise God. He says, tell nobody. And what do they go do? They testify everywhere to anyone who would listen and those that wouldn't. Okay, they let everybody know. Because here's the beautiful thing. Ephesians 2:8, for by grace are you saved through faith. It's not of yourself. It is the gift of God. The gift of salvation in Christ is not based upon any works that you do, but by the grace of God and by the grace of Christ. What do we see here that these men are asking for? Have mercy on us. Show us grace. And what does Christ do? He shows grace. Now, the last thing that we see is the compassion of the Savior. We know Jesus is compassionate. We know he loves, cherishes, and adores his people. And we're going to come across a miracle later on that deals with seemingly Jesus saying, don't talk to me. But she shows faith. And he has compassion on her and her child. But look at this interaction in verse 29 and through 31. And he touched their eyes, saying, according to your faith, be it unto you. What were they asking for? They were asking for mercy, not sight. And what did they receive? They received mercy and sight. It's a lot like the blessing that Solomon got, right? Lot like that. He said, Lord, I just want to have the wisdom to govern your people the way you want. He says, because you haven't asked for riches and wealth and long life and all of this, I'm going to give you what you asked for and what you didn't ask for. And what does Jesus do here? Same. They didn't ask for their sight. They just wanted Jesus and have his mercy. And Jesus says, you're going to have that and more and so much more. This intimate contact that he has with these two men. I love the picture that is on the main slide there, where notice that the blind man, he's reaching for Jesus, but it's kind of like that groping, like, where is he? I know he's close. He's here. And the hand is coming down on him. Jesus touches their eyes powerfully. Can y'all think of anybody who could cure blindness today? Besides Jesus? Any doctor that's well known for curing the blind? No. Pure, honest, powerful miracle here. The Lord touches their eyes in response to their faith. Jesus responds to faith. There it is, right? The theme of the series. This intimate contact. They're not unclean, right? They're not unclean. They're just blind. He touches them powerfully, but he touches their lives profoundly and purposefully. So the Lord touches them beyond the eyes and into the seeming the very soul with comforting assurance of his grace and his mercy.
10: 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We thank you so much for taking time, as we always say, to sit down, relax, open up your Bible. Go with us as we look into God's Word, and we just pray that things that we say and study together today may help each of us to have a better week, may strengthen us, may encourage us, and may give us those things that we need in order to walk faithfully this coming week. I encourage you now, open your Bibles. Look into each passage of scripture that we read and use. Check those scriptures for yourself. Make certain that each thing we bring you comes strictly from God's word, and that we can always give book, chapter, and verse for those things that we teach. As we begin this morning, I pose a question to you. Do you sometimes struggle with disappointment? Do you sometimes struggle with discouragement? Do you sometimes feel as if the efforts I make to live a faithful Christian life are sometimes for naught? Many times, even as children of God, we get down, we get discouraged, we think that the world around us just weighs us down, and we think there's so much evil in the world and so many things that are going on that it's just sometimes difficult to truly stand up for God and be that Christian we should be. But I want you to know that none of that is in vain. We are never not utilizing our time well when we are working for God. Even though it may appear to us that the whole world is against us, if we will stand strong, if we will be faithful, if we will labor in the vineyard of the Lord, then certainly we will find that that labor is not in vain. 1 Corinthians chapter 15, verse 58, the Apostle Paul tells the church in Corinth that very thing. He said, "Therefore, my beloved brethren, be you steadfast, immovable, always abounding in the work of the Lord." You notice he says to be steadfast, to stand firm, be immovable. I encourage you, don't compromise the word of God. Don't compromise anything in your life because the world might try to teach something different. Be steadfast, be immovable, always abounding in the work of the Lord. You see, we are to be working for the Savior on a daily basis, and that we are to have an abundant life based upon what God wants for us as we labor and toil for Him. The rest of that verse says that I need to know this, that my labor in the Lord is not in vain. So this morning I want to talk to you, maybe we might say, about just hanging on, if you will, or laboring faithfully for the Word of God and doing those things that will help us to be the best Christian that we can be. As we begin this morning, I encourage you to open up your Bibles to Galatians chapter 6. As we look into this passage in Galatians chapter 6, I'm going to begin and read verses 9 and 10, passages that we use so often, but they are so encouraging to us as we work daily. The Apostle Paul says in writing to the church in Galatia in verse 9 of chapter 6, "And let us not grow weary while doing good, for in due season we shall reap if we do not lose heart." I want you to think about things when times get tough. Think about that truly God is on our side. He has said that He will never leave us, nor will He forsake us. Because God will always be on our side, I can boldly say things. I can boldly proclaim the Word of God. And I can boldly say, "The Lord is my helper. What can man do to me?" You notice He said, "Do not grow weary while doing good, for in due season we shall reap if we do not lose heart." The time is coming that we will stand before our God, and if we continue to labor and work in the vineyard of the Lord, we will hear, "Well done, good and faithful servant." That's the due season in which we will reap, and our reaping will be an eternal home forever and ever with God our Father and Jesus Christ, our Lord and Savior. Look at verse 10 there in the same writing in Galatians chapter 6. "Therefore, as we have opportunity, let us do good to all, especially to those who are of the household of faith." You notice he said, when I am presented with an opportunity, when I have a chance, I am to do good, especially to those of the household of faith. I'm to do good to all. I'm not to shirk my duty to anyone, but I am to do good to all, but especially those brothers and sisters in Christ, those in the household of faith. When given the opportunity, I need to do good for them. So I encourage you this morning to use Jesus Christ as your example. We are told as Jesus walked upon this earth that He went about doing good. We also know, according to the Apostle Peter, that Jesus Christ suffered for us. He died on that cross. He left us an example that we might walk in His steps. So this morning, I encourage you, if you're struggling, if you're down, if the world seems to be weighting you down, turn to God, look to God, faithfully follow him and know that he will be on your side. He will walk with you, and that truly, if I don't give in, if I don't give up, if I continue to work, then I will certainly have my reward. I want you to turn with me now to 2 Thessalonians, the second letter that the Apostle Paul penned to the church in Thessalonica. And we're in chapter 3, and we want to look at one verse there. 2 Thessalonians chapter 3, verse 13. But as for you, brethren, do not grow weary in doing good. Paul says it in just a little bit different way here to the Thessalonians, but he says once again, don't grow weary in doing good. I want you to think about the world that we live in today. We live in a world where it seems that evil has come to the forefront in almost everything. We look around and we see people who have no regard for other people. We see people that are living life solely and completely for themselves. We look around us and we see a world that many, many have turned their back on God, and they no longer look to God for their guidance and the things they need. It becomes oftentimes difficult for us to hold on and to hang in. But Paul says, don't grow weary. You remember he said, we're going to get our reward in due season. We're going to reap that reward if we will continue. Here to the Thessalonians, he said, don't grow weary. Don't grow weary in doing good. If you look to Matthew chapter 10, verse 22, Jesus, in speaking to those that are closest to him, said that they would be hated. Many of them would be hated for Jesus' name. He said, but he who endures until the end shall be saved. There's our encouragement. There's our promise. There's what we need to look to say that if I endure to the end, if I fight this battle until the day that I die, then truly I am going to be saved. He who endures to the end shall be saved. Take encouragement today. Take hope in the fact that Jesus Christ not only is our Lord and Savior, but he is the one that walks with us daily. And as we strive daily to do his good will, he is there with us, and he helps us, he strengthens us, and he leads us along the path of life. We might pose the question now, well, as a Christian, what do I have to offer? How can I do good? How can I show the world around me that truly Christ lives in me and that I am striving to follow him? I want you to turn with me now to Matthew chapter 5. Here Jesus is speaking in what we call the Sermon on the Mount, and he describes us and tells us what we are to be. In Matthew chapter 5, I'm beginning in verse 13. Jesus is speaking, you are the salt of the earth. But if the salt loses its flavor, how shall it be seasoned? It is then good for nothing but to be thrown out and trampled underfoot by men. We know that salt here in our life seasons food. It gives things taste. It gives things their flavor. Jesus said that we, his children, are the salt of the earth. We are to be there to add to things, to be the good ingredient in things that helps other people to come to Christ. But you notice he poses the question, but if that salt loses its flavor, how shall it be seasoned? What is it good for if it loses its flavor? He said, it's not any good, but it's just to be thrown out and trampled underfoot by men. We are to be the salt of the earth. We are to keep on keeping on. We are to live our life as an example to others. He continues on in verse 14 by describing it another way. You are the light of the world. A city that is set on a hill cannot be hidden. We are the light of the world. We are told to let our light shine. We're going to discuss that in just a moment. Nor do they light a lamp and put it under a basket, but on a lampstand, and it gives light to all who are in the house. You notice what he says. I'm the light of the world. I'm to be a shining, bright light for Christ. He said that you don't take that light and you don't put it under a bushel where it might be hidden. But it said they take that lamp and they put it where it gives light to all men who are in the house. They put it on the lampstand. I ask you, are you a light to the world? We look around and we see the world as it is, but do we do our part to change that? Are we walking the walk instead of merely talking the talk? Verse 16 is so familiar to us. We use it so often, but we need to repeat it today, and we need to look at what Christ is telling us there. Let your light so shine before men that they may see your good works and glorify your Father in heaven. I want to pause and examine this verse for just a moment. I need to let my light shine. I need to be working daily for the Lord, and I need to be letting men see my good works. Now, you notice that he goes on to say they are not looking at me and seeing my good works and bringing any kind of praise or glory or honor to me, but it clearly says, as they see my good works, that they may glorify our Father in heaven. Are you living your life 100% committed to God and to Jesus Christ? Is your light shining for one reason? Is your light shining so others may see your Christian life and that through that they glorify God? I ask you this morning, how bright is your light? You say, well, many times out there in the world, I try to deal with people, but they don't do things with me. They don't converse back, or maybe the way I treat people is not the way that I get treated. I want to encourage you to go now to Matthew chapter 7 and to look at verse 12. This verse we simply call the golden rule. It says, just as I want man to do unto me, I need to do to them. I've mentioned before on this program, the golden rule. How different would my life and other lives be if each and every day I made this commitment? Everyone whose path I cross, I'm going to treat them exactly like I wish to be treated. When I let my light shine, when I show others that I am living for God, I am truly going to treat them in a manner in which I want to be treated. I'm going to be courteous to them. I'm going to be kind to them. I'm going to be tender-hearted. I'm going to be forgiving. That's what Ephesians chapter 4 tells me to be. How do you treat those who you meet each day on the path of life? It is oh so important that I realize in order for me to be a friend and to have friends, I must be a friend to all. A man who has many friends must himself be a friend. Are you friendly? Do you reach out to others? Do you reach out to them with the Word of God and help them along life's way? I ask you this morning, is your light shining in such a way that it's leading others out of the darkness? I want to close our show this morning with one other passage of Scripture. I want you to go with me now to 1 Thessalonians, the last chapter of that little book, chapter 5. Paul is writing here once again to the church in Thessalonica, and we're going to begin in verse 13. He says in 1 Thessalonians chapter 5, rather I'm going to begin in verse 16, excuse me. Rejoice always, pray without ceasing. You notice what he tells me to do, rejoice, be happy. Jesus said in John chapter 10, verse 10, that he has come that we might have life and we might have it more abundantly. I need to rejoice and be happy in this abundant life that God has given me. Pray without ceasing. Have a prayerful heart. Always give thanks to God. Verse 18 tells me that. In everything give thanks, for this is the will of God in Christ Jesus for you. Do you know what the will of God is? The will of God is that you be saved, your sins be forgiven through baptism, and that you walk a faithful life until the day you die, and then you will hear, well done, good and faithful servant. This week, I encourage you, make it a point for my light to be brighter than it's ever been. Make it a point to be the salt of the earth.
11: Good morning, Nashville, Arkansas. Hey, this is Pastor Billy Sanders back with you from Apostolic Life Tabernacle right here in Nashville, Arkansas. Hey, I hope your day is going good. I always say this verse, this is the day that the Lord hath made. I will rejoice and be glad in it. Come on, I know you may have had a hard week. I know you may be tired, But hey, get up and get ready and come to the house of God and go to church and worship the Lord Jesus Christ. He's brought you through another week. And so I want to give him praise. I want to give him thanks. And thank you for tuning in this morning. If you're listening, I want you to know I consider it an honor that you would just turn the radio on and listen to me talk to just for a little while. But I want you to know that this is the day that the Lord hath made. And he's made it for us. And so he's given us another day. And I'm going to rejoice and be glad. And again, I hope you've had a good week. Get up and let's go worship the Lord. I want to talk to you a little bit about, you know, that word deliverance or deliver. The word deliver, the definition of that word, let me give it to you here. It's one, it's got many definitions, but one that really just caught my attention was the word deliver is to save or to rescue or set someone or something free from. And boy, did that catch my attention, because perhaps more than likely there's somebody today that there's something that's just been hounding you and it's been after you, and the spirits of this world or just things that's just come against you that you just like, you know, I sure wished I could get delivered from that. I don't know what it is. I don't know what, maybe it's depression. Maybe it's addiction. Maybe it's some kind of habit you've got. I don't know. But I just feel like today that if you are needing to be delivered or to be set free, the word deliver means to set free and to rescue from. Well, I just want to tell you today that Jesus is come to seek and to save that which was lost. He also said, I've come also to set the captive free or to deliver you from whatever it is today that you need deliverance from, whether it be depression or whether it be anxiety or whether it be a panic attacks or something. Somebody may need something from God. You need him to deliver him. So I want to encourage you today to call on the Lord. In Exodus chapter 2, 23 through 25, and it came to pass in the process of time that the king of Egypt died, and the children of Israel sighed by reason of the bondage, and they cried. And their cry came up unto God by reason of the bondage. And God heard their groaning, and God remembered his covenant with Abraham, with Isaac, and with Jacob. And he looked upon the children of Israel, and God had respect unto them. In other words, he heard their voice. I remember a guy by the name of Martin Luther King Jr., that because of his voice, because of his stand, because of his voice, it reached thousands and masses of people. And still today is reaching. His voice still reaches out, you know. And then he did more for equal rights than anybody has. And then he died for his very cause. And because of his voice, we're still impacted by his life. And my point is today that your voice is powerful. And when the children of Israel cried unto God, he heard their voice. Luke chapter 18, 1 through 8 talks about, and he spake a parable unto them to this end, that men ought always to pray and not to faint, saying, Jesus speaking, there was a city in the city, a judge who feared God. He neither regarded man. And there was a widow in that city, and she came unto him saying, avenge me of mine adversary. And he would not for a while, but afterward he said within himself, though I fear not God nor regard man, yet because this widow troubleth me, I will avenge her, lest by her continual coming she weary me. And the Lord said, hear what the unjust judge saith, and shall not God avenge his own elect, which cry day and night unto him, though he bear long with them? I tell you, he will avenge them speedily. Nevertheless, when the Son of Man cometh, shall he find faith on earth? Your voice, you need to cry out to God. Whatever you need deliverance from, cry out to God and say, God, I can't do this on my own. I need to be saved. I need to be rescued. I need help. And God hears your cry. Your voice is so powerful. And that's why Satan don't want you to pray. You know, he thinks you're just praying to the air. He thinks you're just, you know, it's just so you get weary of praying just to the air is what the devil wants to make you think. But he

good is it does me? Do I speak out and cry out to God when nothing's happened yet? Well, if Satan can shut your voice down, if he can cause you to quit praying, if he can cause you to quit crying out to God, I don't care how long it's been and how many days you've been praying, you don't stop praying because your voice to God is so powerful. For a long time, those children of Israel prayed to God for a long time. And they probably thought, well, it's not making any difference. But I'm telling you today, I promise you, according to the word of God, you're crying out to God. Your cries will make a difference. Don't stop praying to God. 2 Samuel 22:4-7 says, I will call on the Lord who is worthy to be praised. So shall I be saved from my enemies. Or can I say, shall I be delivered from the enemy because I will call on the Lord, he said. And then verse 5 said, when the waves of death compassed me, the floods of ungodly men made me afraid, the sorrows of hell compassed me about, the snares of death prevented me. But he said in verse 7, listen, in my distress, I called upon the Lord and I cried to my God, and he did hear my voice out of his temple, and my cry did enter into his ears. I'm telling you today, don't quit calling on God. Let him hear your voice today. God will listen and he will answer if you will cry. The Bible says we have not because we ask not. If the devil can get us to quit asking, if the devil can quit us to quit crying out to God, then he has shut down the deliverance that God wants to give you. This lady said, avenge me of my adversary. She was keeping on coming to the king in the verse that I read and kept asking him to avenge him of her adversary. And because not because he was compassionate to her. He didn't help her. The king didn't help her because he loved her, but he wanted to keep her from crying out to him. He wanted to shut down her voice. I just don't want to hear her voice no more. That's not the way God is. The thing about God, he's different from this king. He wants to hear your cries. He wants to hear you cry out to him. He wants to hear your voice. And God is so interested in you. I'm telling you, when you cry out to God, all of heaven's attention is focused on you, because you're crying out to him. And the reason you're crying out to him today is because you need to be delivered. You need to be rescued. You need to be saved from something. And I'm just coming to encourage you today. Don't quit crying out to God, because your voice is powerful. Your voice is powerful. Listen to this. Luke 4:18-19. The Spirit of the Lord is upon me, because he hath anointed me to preach the gospel to the poor. He hath sent me to heal the brokenhearted, to preach deliverance to the captives, and recovering of sight to the blind, to set at liberty them that are bruised, and to preach the acceptable year of the Lord. Listen to me, his express, please hear what I'm saying today. His express purpose in coming was for you and to deliver you and to save you. So don't think for a moment that he don't want to hear from you. He don't want to hear your cry. Don't you think for a moment that that was his reason for coming, is to deliver you. Hear me this morning. Cry out to him. He wants to hear from you. There was a man in the Garden of Gadarenes, or the tombs in Gadarenes, and a demonic man full of devils, with legions, I mean thousands of devils inside of him. And he fell, and Jesus came and he fell at Jesus' feet and worshiped him. And God heard the cry of that man's heart, and God delivered that man. Mary Magdalene, which was in such a disarray of her life, oh, the

0: things that that woman had gotten involved with. But finally she said, I've got to find Jesus. And she cried out to Jesus, and Jesus forgave her, cast out all of the devils that was in her life, and she became someone that could be respected and loved Jesus Christ, all because the power of her voice. She cried out to God. Bartimaeus, the blind man, he cried with his voice. He said, Jesus, thou son of David, have mercy upon me. And Jesus stopped what everything he was doing because of the cry of a voice from a blind man that said, I want to see. I need your help. Why don't you cry out to the Lord today? There was many, many people in the Bible. There's a woman that had an issue of blood, heard that Jesus was coming. The Bible said that she had spent every dime she had. She had spent all the money she had on doctors. She was just sent home to die. And she cried out to God. She cried out to God. Everyone that cried out to Jesus, he touched them and he delivered them. Trying to encourage you, don't stop praying. John 14 and 30 says, hereafter I will not talk with you much, for the prince of this world cometh and hath nothing in me. But Ephesians 2 and 2 and 3 says, where in time past you walked according to the course of this world, according to the prince of the power of the air, the spirit now that worketh in the children of disobedience. That's where you used to be, but I want to deliver you from that. He said, I have delivered you from that, among whom you had your conversation times past, of lust of the flesh, fulfilling the desires of the flesh. But even by nature, you were children of wrath. But God has delivered you from all that. You see, the devil has the power over the things in this world. And he will not relinquish that. But God can, the Bible says, greater is he that's in you than he that's in the world. He said, these things have I spoken to you, that that you and me might have peace. In the world you shall have tribulation, but be of good cheer. I have overcome the world. Listen to me. Whatever you're going through, he's bigger than that. Whatever you're needing deliverance from, whether it be drugs, alcohol, cigarettes, whether it be addictions of some kind or depression, he's bigger than that. He's able to break the chains. He's able to break the slavery that you are in right now. Like the children of Israel, he heard their cries, but their deliverance did not come until they cried out to God. So the first step in your deliverance is to want to be delivered from what you're needing deliverance from. And if you desire that, and if you want to be deliverance, he said, ask and it shall be given to you. Seek and you shall find. Knock and it shall be given you. The doors shall be open. So please cry out today. That's my message to you today. Don't stop crying out to God. Keep praying because he hears your voice. Your voice is powerful. Tell the Satan to get, tell him to get behind you in Jesus' name and keep crying. Cry out to God. God bless you. Love you today. Come and be with us. Thank you.
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2: ABC News, I'm Brian Clark. The U.S.-Iran war is into its 100th day and remains connected to the ongoing fighting between Israel and Iranian-backed militants in Lebanon. ABC's Tom Sufi Burge has the latest from Jerusalem.
3: The death toll from Israeli strikes in Lebanon rising to more than 3,500 people, according to Lebanese officials. Now, President Trump had suggested an interim deal could be reached this weekend to reopen the Strait of Hormuz and get gas prices down, but we are still waiting for Iran to respond.
2: Instead, both sides have exchanged fire over the last few days. 12 people were hurt in a shooting near a festival in Toledo, Ohio. Authorities believe the victims were caught in crossfire after two people had a disagreement and began shooting. Authorities are looking for two suspects. The second day of the festival's canceled. Over 100,000 power outages from Ohio to New York as a result of Saturday's severe weather that's blamed for one death in New York City when a tree fell on a person. This is ABC News.
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4: Nehemiah chapter 6. Let's begin reading in verse 15. So the wall was finished in the 25th day of the month Elul in 52 days. And it came to pass that when all our enemies heard thereof, and all the heathen that were about us saw these things, they were much cast down in their own eyes, for they perceived that this work was wrought of God. Moreover, in those days the nobles of Judah sent many letters unto Tobiah, and the letters of Tobiah came unto them. For there were many in Judah sworn unto him, because he was the son-in-law of Shechaniah, the son of Ara, and his son Johanan had taken the daughter of Meshulam, the son of Berechiah. Also they reported his good deeds before me, and uttered my words to him, and Tobias sent letters to put me in fear. Now, we're going to talk about finishing well in a world that won't quit. Nehemiah, I'm sure he knew when he left the palace that this wasn't going to be an easy task. But folks, sometimes you don't know what you're going to face until you get there. Sometimes you don't know the problems that are going to crop up until you get started with the work. And so you've got to be on your guard. You've got to be ready. And that's the way it is with a disciple of Christ. If you're going to be a disciple of Jesus, you've got to be willing to say no to yourself, yes to him, take up your cross daily, and follow him. You got to be willing to pay the cost of discipleship, and you won't know until you get started what that cost is going to be. So he's come to town, and he's finishing the job. You know, there are two dangerous places in any undertaking. If you're going to, let's say you're going to build your own house, there's two places that are dangerous. One is halfway, and the other is at the end. They've already faced that problem at the halfway point. Tribe of Judah talked about how tired the people were, and how much rubbish there still was in the way, and how, you know, and it almost stopped the work. It did put a cessation on it for just a little bit, but they regathered and kept going. I understand what I'm trying to say here, because many times that's happened to me. I'm going to tell you something. When I went to the seminary, I was 28 years old. 5 years later, I was 125. It put that much stress on you. And when I got halfway through, when I got my associates, I'm thinking, man, I don't have to do this to be a preacher. I don't have to put myself through this anymore. This is hard. I want to quit. Thank God I had a wife sitting over here who said, no, you're not going to stop. Your goal is a master's degree, and you're going to keep going until you get it. There was 9 of us that started. Only 2 got a bachelor's, and only 1 of us got a master's. Thank God I had somebody pushing me. But I wanted to quit. There have been a whole lot of other times that I get to doing something and get about halfway through, and it's like, man, I don't want to do this anymore. This is harder than I thought it was going to be. I want to quit. So marriages can be that way. You get a few years in and you think, man, this is rough. I want to quit. No, you made a promise. You made a covenant. You can't quit. I'm looking over here. Y'all can't quit. I don't care if you want to or not. You can't. When you come and you've been married 50 or 60 years and somebody asks you, did you ever consider divorce? You're going to say, no, we never considered divorce, but we considered murder a time or two. But you're not going to quit. And then the other one is at the end. Why is that such an important point? Because you're finished. There's a slump that comes after you finish a project. You stop because you think, well, I'm through. I can sit down. You're like the rich young ruler there, the farmer that his crops brought plenty and he tore down his barns and built bigger ones. And then he said, I'm done. I'm finished. I got enough goods laid up for many years. I'm just going to sit back and take my ease and eat, drink, and be merry. That night his soul was required of him. I've seen parents, and here's where I want to come to with this one. In my ministry, I have seen parents that would serve the Lord from the day they had their baby until their last child graduated high school and went out on their own. They were faithful to church Sunday morning, Sunday night, and Wednesday night. They taught Bible study. They worked with youth groups. They taught Sunday school. They taught an evening class. They were there on Wednesday night. They took kids to church camp. And the day their kid graduated high school, they said, we're done. And folks, they'll stop coming to church. They're done. I've done what I'm supposed to do. I'm finished. Every chicken farmer in here will know what I'm talking about. You watch that last truck drive out and you wave by. And you think, oh, I can rest a second or two. You can't rest much. You might rest a day. But if you don't get started on those chicken houses, they won't be ready for the next flock. So if you rest too much, you'll be behind. When I got out of the seminary, I could rest. I could take my foot off the gas pedal, and I did, and it almost killed me. The wrong thing to do. Don't ever stop learning. Don't ever stop, even when you finish this project, be like the Golden Gate Bridge. Years ago when I was in elementary, and I don't know what it takes now because everything's different, but back then they had to paint it by hand. It took 2 years to paint the Golden Gate Bridge. And the day they stopped painting on that side, they went back to the other side and started painting it all over again. Never-ending job. So don't ever come to a point where you say, well, I have arrived and I can just sit back and do nothing. In your Christian walk, you may accomplish some things. A church may go into a building program, and I'm going to tell you this, don't ever start using that building until the last nail is driven. If you go in there before all of the trim work is up, guess what? People will quit and you'll never get the trim put all the way up. Don't stop until it's finished. Nehemiah finished what he started. Took 52 days. Let's get to that. Look at the completion of the work. So the wall was finished in 52 days in the month Elul. Now folks, Elul is basically our August and September. It takes about half of August and half of September. Now, we go by the Gregorian calendar. Our calendar works off of the sun. We go by revolutions around the sun. Our calendar is 365 days long, except on leap year. The Jewish calendar is a lunisolar calendar. They go by the moon. And all of their months either have 29 or 30 days. Their calendar has 360 days in it. This particular month was the last month of the year. It had 29 days in it. So right at the end of their month, of the last month, of that last month of the year, they finished. So now they can just sit back and do nothing because we got the wall finished. If they do that, they're in trouble. It was we might call it a supernatural accomplishment. You realize that Nehemiah wasn't a builder. The most of the people that worked for him were not constructionists. And yet the people had a mind to work. And so they accomplished something that looked humanly impossible to everybody else. It wasn't the result of perfect conditions, unlimited resources, or cooperative neighbors. It was a result of God's hand, God's timing, God's enabling grace, God's enabling strength. These people had a mind to work, and they did it for the honor and the glory of God. Nehemiah didn't finish. They didn't finish because they were talented. They finished because they were faithful. They could have stopped it halfway, and it would have been a disgrace, wouldn't it? But that's one of the things that he said when he got there, wasn't it? Y'all see the disgrace that we're in? Look at this stuff. This is a disgrace that these walls have been in ruins all these years, and you've done nothing about it. So if they had to stop it halfway, they didn't count the cost. So he had to keep them going, and they finished it. Folks, God honors perseverance. God honors faithfulness. These people had been mocked, threatened, lied about, pressured, intimidated, undermined, betrayed. All of it pointed toward Nehemiah, yet they kept building. Finishing, folks, is not about speed. Hello, young people. Finishing is not about speed, it's about steadfastness and faithfulness. There's a whole lot of people today, and it's not just young people, there's some older people this way. It's not about quality, it's about get her done as fast as I can. What good does it do to get it done if it's not done right? Persevere. Be steadfast. Be faithful. It's not always about speed. That's like building a mission work or a church. You don't do it overnight. Doesn't happen that way. You have to just persevere. You got to work through all the problems. You got to keep on going. I had a missionary friend one time out in Henderson, Nevada. They were getting ready to build a building. Somebody from some agency came out there and found a stupid turtle on the property. It slowed their progress down because they had to go get environmentalists to come in and sweep the whole property and either take these turtles away or find out if there was any more turtles like that on the property. And then to keep the turtles off the property, they had to build this big old wall around it. But you know what? It didn't deter them. They kept on going. There's a building out there today because they persevered. They kept on finishing. They were steadfast. Every church has a wall to build. We've seen that. Walls of discipleship, walls of holiness, walls of unity, gospel witness, spiritual culture. And the enemy's going to do everything they can to keep us from going forward. But we got to keep going. Look at the confusion of the enemy. In verse 16, what does it say? And it came to pass that when all our enemies heard thereof, and all the heathen that were about us saw these things, they were much cast down in their own eyes, for they perceived that this work was wrought of God. That cast down in their own eyes, they were disheartened. They were so disappointed because they weren't able to stop the work. They weren't able to keep this from happening. And then the bad thing about it is they were forced to admit that God did it. We couldn't stop it. And God's the one that gets the credit. They couldn't deny it. It happened. They couldn't spin it. It happened. They couldn't explain it away. Only God was responsible. When God's people stay faithful, folks, the enemy eventually has to say, God did that. How did Jesus put this in the Sermon on the Mount in Matthew chapter 5 and verse 16? He said, let your light so shine before men that they may see your good works and glorify your Father which is in heaven. These people here had no other choice but to say, evidently God did it, because Nehemiah wasn't a builder. He used all kinds of people to do this, men and women. It didn't matter. If they had a mind to work, they were out there doing it. So it had to be God. It had to be God. Folks, we should strive for God to always get the honor and the glory. And we should live in front of people so that whenever our name comes up, they don't just think about us. They think about, what does God do in that person's life? How has God blessed that person? God gets the glory when his people stay the course. The wall wasn't a monument to Nehemiah, folks. A little later on in this book, we're going to see a dedication of that wall to God. Not Nehemiah, but to God. It was a testimony to the power of God to work through his people, in his people, by his people. The greatest evangelism tool that a church has is not a program. It's not a program. It's the people finishing what God calls them to do. It's us being true disciples of Christ from the day we decide to be one until the last day of our life. No stopping anywhere. No giving in. No change of heart. No saying, well, this is too hard. We're going to pay the price. And we're going to finish the course that's set before us. We're going to press like Paul did toward the prize of the high calling of God in Christ Jesus. We're going to stretch out and run that race. The enemy's discouragement is tied to our obedience. Do you realize hell trembles when the church refuses to quit? What did Jesus say to Peter? He said, "Thou art Peter, but upon this rock I will build my church." And then he goes on to say, "And the gates of hell shall not prevail against it." Folks, hell can't even stop a church that's going forward. They can throw obstacles in the way. They can do everything just like these folks did to try to stop Nehemiah and that group of people. But if God's in it, folks, if God be for us, the Bible says, who can be against us? But we've got to make sure that it's of God. So the enemy is cast down when God's people keep building. But is he through? I said last week that it was the last one, but it's not. It's the last open one until we get on over a little farther. We have some subversion going on. Verses 17 through 19, "Moreover, in those days the nobles of Judah sent many letters unto Tobiah." Let me stop there. Folks, Tobiah is a card-carrying enemy of the work of God at Jerusalem. They are bed partners with the enemy. Let's just keep going. The letters of Tobiah came unto them. They just didn't write to him. He's writing back to them. Do you realize it takes two people to carry on a conversation? We don't have to yield and give in to people like that. But let me just stop and say that I can just see right now, like our country, we have so many weak-kneed, mealy-mouthed people in this country. Oh, you can't talk about this because that might hurt somebody's feelings. You might be viewed as racist if you say that. You might be viewed as a homophobe if you say that. See what I'm saying? You can't say anything to anybody because they're wearing their feelings out on their sleeve. How dare you say that? Well, is it the truth? Yeah, but how dare you say it? I can just see these people here saying, "Oh, Nehemiah has just mistreated poor old Tobiah so bad. Tobiah's a good guy. He's married into us. He's the son-in-law. His son is married, one of our daughters. Oh, poor old Tobiah. Nehemiah's just mistreating him so bad. He's just been so rough on him. So we got to smooth Tobiah's feathers a little bit." Makes you want to dip snuff when you think about it that way, don't it? I tell you this. I catch the funny side of this. Do you see who it is again? It's the tribe of Judah that's doing this. The two times when they tried to get it to go sour, it's been Judah on the inside. Back in chapter 4, verses 10 through 12, turn back over there if you want to, but it says, "And Judah said, the strength of the bearers of burdens is decayed, and there is much rubbish, so that we're not able to build the wall." They're whining again. "And our adversary said, they shall not know neither see till we come in the midst among them and slay them and cause the work to cease." Let me tell you something. They sure not living up to their name as the lion tribe, are they? Giving in. "And it came to pass that when the Jews which dwelt by them came, they said unto us 10 times, from all places which ye shall return unto us shall they be upon you." Judah's back at it again. Poor old Tobiah. They were sending letters to him and praising Tobiah to Nehemiah. They were reporting Nehemiah's words back to Tobiah. They were political and not spiritual. They were connected but not consecrated. They were impressed with Tobiah, not invested in the work. They should have been just as angry at Tobiah as they were at Sanballat and Geshem and everybody else. But no, we've got a soft spot for him because he married into the family. Let me just say this. I love my family. But right is right and wrong is wrong. If a family member is right, praise God. If a family member is wrong, too bad. I don't have to like it. I don't have to be a part of it. I don't have to go fishing with that family member. Because right's right and wrong's wrong. But here they're just willing to compromise because Tobiah has become part of, and he's a married into it part. I mean, he's not even blood related, he's married into it. Their compromise created some internal pressure. And folks, the destruction often comes from the inside instead of the outside. Nehemiah had survived external threats and military intimidation, false prophets, slander, manipulation, but now he faces internal disloyalty. You know, you expect things. Let me just tell you this. Did you realize that you cannot be betrayed by your enemies? Why do I say that? Because you expect it from your enemies. You are betrayed by your friends and your family. You don't expect them to do that to you. You don't expect them to be a problem. They're supposed to love you. They're supposed to be on your side. So you can be betrayed by your friends and your family, but you expect it from your enemies. As a pastor, that's happened to me. I have been betrayed in the past. Not from anyone in this congregation, not from anyone in this church have I been betrayed. But in the past years before I got here, I felt betrayal. And that's sad. It hurts because you didn't expect it out of that person. So now he faces internal disloyalty. So the greatest danger to any church is not the outside, it's the inside. "Tobiah kept sending letters to put me in fear," he says. "Even after the wall was finished, the enemy didn't quit. He just changed tactics." The devil doesn't stop attacking you just because the work is finished. That's why you can't let your guard down. That's why you can't just say, "I'm going to sit back and do nothing," because it won't be long till you won't do anything after that either. He attacks because you are finished. He wants you to rest and not do anything else. If you don't get anything else out of this, get this. Finishing well in a world that won't quit is what we need to do. Nehemiah shows us three truths. We've already discussed some of them. We'll go over them again. That every believer in every church must embrace. Number one, finishing a work does not end the warfare. you better stay on your guard. Don't get at ease in Zion. Don't put your guard down, because Satan will sneak up behind you and sucker punch you. The war is done, but the battle continues. Victory today does not guarantee peace tomorrow. Spiritual momentum must be guarded. If you slow down too much, the world will catch up to you. Not everyone who is among God's people is aligned with God's purpose. Man, we live in a great day, but we also live in a scary day. We live in a day when you have access to more preachers than you ever had access to in your life. You can go on Facebook, you can go on YouTube, you can go on television, you can go on the radio, and you can listen to anybody in the world. We were talking about out front. My buddy Jack sent me a deal this morning. I hadn't had time to look at it, but he said, the world looks bleak because now we have AI pastors that can lead people to follow the beast. AI pastors. There are people out there that would rather believe what comes out of Facebook than what comes right straight out of the pulpit in some church. The nobles, folks, were impressed with Tobiah. They were connected to Tobiah. They were loyal to Tobiah. They were influenced to Tobiah. But they were blind to the danger. There's some people in the churches that are saved, but they're not surrendered. They're present, but they're not persuaded. They're here, but they're not listening. They're hearing, but they're not listening. You see, it's impossible for you to sit here and not actually hear what I'm saying. But are you listening to it? If you're listening to it, you're paying attention. You're trying to understand. You're trying to grasp it. There's a whole lot of people that just not listening. Some are involved, but they're not invested. We've got to be aware of that danger. Third, God's work succeeds when God's people stay faithful. We've already seen that. Nehemiah didn't let fear, didn't let flattery, pressure, betrayal distract him. He stayed prayerful. He stayed faithful. God finished the work. And we need to be the same way. Folks, we need to understand that sometimes we may finish a task. We may come to a point where we have accomplished what we set out to accomplish. Don't sit down and take your ease in Zion. Don't sit back and rest on your laurels. Don't look back and say, well, I've done all I need to do. I'm going to tell you, there'll come a point where a man will no longer be able, physically or maybe mentally, able to pastor a church. There'll come a point where you may not be physically able to run with the teenagers anymore. You may not be able. There was a time when I played football with them and I played volleyball with them. I'm sorry, young people. I'm too old and fat for that. All it would do is get me hurt. I can watch you and I can root you on and I can be there for you whenever the cookies crumble, but I can tell you this, I can't do what I used to could do because I'm too old for it. So we may get too old to do some of the things that we used to, but never ever, if you're in your right mind, you continue to read and study and pray. You continue to tell people about Jesus. You may not can do what you used to do, but you can still do something. As long as God gives you breath, you keep going. Don't you ever come to a place where you say, I have arrived and I can quit and I don't have to do anything else. Because there's no place like that. There's no place to stop in the work of the Lord. You've got to keep going.

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0: After a two-year hiatus in the studio, Kenny Chesney releasing some new music last month. It's Carry On, his latest single, which he says will be included on his next album. Kenny says that's coming out later this year. On the way, some Tucker Wetmore and Sugarland.
1: Good morning, everyone. This is Pastor Juanita Jackson, pastor of Friendship Church of God and also Chittister Church of God. And I do outreach ministry. And also, we meet there at the church every first Sunday at 11 o'clock for 11 o'clock service. We're not there long. We give the word and we meet with the people, and you're able to go home within an hour, hour and a half, somewhere in there. So, but anyway, I'm here to talk with you this morning about seeing the power of God. Seeing the power of God. It's important how we see God. You know, many times, you know, we see ourselves, we see limited understanding through neighbors and friends, but we don't see God in his power, the little things that he did, just like this morning, waking you up and then waking you up in your right mind, like starting you on your way, able to have the activities of your limbs and the faculties of your mind, to be able to go and come and that your family is okay and safe. I mean, we don't see how God is prevailing in our lives because we take too many things for granted. And this morning, I want you to look at the power. I want you to really look at the power, the spiritual power of God as he moves in your life. And it's going to be found in 2 Kings, the 6th chapter, and I'm going to start at 13th verse. Now, it starts before that, but I want to make a point about God's power. So let us pray. Most gracious Heavenly Father, again, I just want to thank you and praise your most holy name. I acknowledge, Lord, that you are our God, our Lord and our Savior, that you're everything to us. But we live, we move, and we have our being in you. We praise your most holy name. I ask, Heavenly Father, that you open the airways, the earways, the heart, Heavenly Father, as your word go forth and let it resonate in the heart of your people. Give them a new way of doing things, a right now way through your word, Heavenly Father. Give them revelation knowledge of your word, Heavenly Father. And then just give them a way of doing things that's a whole lot better than what they were doing before. So I'm asking you, Lord, these are your people. And in those that are not, I ask that you draw them. For you said, if I be lifted up, I'll draw all men unto me. So we're lifting you up to draw people unto you, Heavenly Father, because this world is coming to an end sooner than we think. And we need to be prepared. Those that are not saved need to be saved. And then those that are saved need to be about your business. So touch us, give us what we need in this world, that we may be shining lights before you. Okay, now, seeing the power of God, I'm going to read the sixth chapter of 2 Kings, and I'm going to start at the 13th verse. And it says, and he said, go and spy where he is, that I may send and fetch him. And it was told him, saying, behold, he is in Dothan. Therefore sent he thither horses and chariots and a great host. And they came by night and compassed the city about. And when the servant of the man of God was risen early and gone forth, behold, an host compassed the city, both with horses and chariots, and with his servants, and his servant said unto him, alas, my master, how shall we go? And he answered, fear not, for they that be with us, and this is the key that we're going to be talking about this morning, for they that be with us are more than they that be with them. And Elijah prayed and said, Lord, I pray thee, open his eyes that he may see. And the Lord opened the eyes of the young man, and he saw. And behold, the mountain was full of horses and chariots of fire round about Elisha. And when they had came down to him, Elijah prayed unto the Lord and said, smite the people, I pray thee, with blindness. And he smote them with blindness according to the word of Elijah. Now, the one thing that I want us to focus this morning is that the servant saw the enemy. And when he saw the enemy, in a vast way. I mean, multitude of chariots. And so I want us to consider that when we're faced with adversity, when we're going through trouble and trials and tribulations, then we have to know the word of God that we can stand on. You see, in 2 Kings, fear not, they that be with us are more than they that be with them. Elijah points out the reality of spiritual unseen world and its protection. And that's the point, is there is an unseen world. He comforts him with fear. With fear not, meaning don't be afraid. He points out that with God on your side, it's a spiritual majority, regardless of the number of people against you. Many times we focus on what we see instead of trusting God and what we don't see by faith. The servant saw a multitude of horses, chariots, and serene soldiers surrounding the village. But Elijah looked beyond the physical realm with the eyes of faith, knowing God's heavenly hosts were on their side. So please consider the power of prayer. Elijah prayed, "Open his eyes, Lord, so that he may see." Ask God to show you what you don't see when you're looking at a situation. Many times we get caught up in our feelings and emotions when we're dealing with issues on our job or our family, our children, or in the community. We deal with our feelings, and our feelings have nothing to do with the power of God. So we must trust the power of God. You see, in verse 16, it said, Elijah told his servant, "Fear not, for they that be with us are more than they that be with them." The story is told that each time King Ben-Hadad the second would make plans to take over and control Israel, Elijah would tell the king of Israel. So King Ben-Hadad the second sent a great army, which included horses, chariots, and a great host by night to capture Elijah. So he called himself, was going to go get him. Well, Elijah was located in a small town called Dotham on the edge of Galilee. When Elijah's servant rose the next morning, he saw the great army and was afraid. He said to Elijah, "Alas, my master, how shall we do?" In essence, he said, "What shall we do?" And Elijah said in verse 16, "Fear not, don't be afraid, because they that be with us, what's with us is more than what's with them." That's what he's saying. For they that be with us, and he's talking about the spiritual army, is more than they that be with them. See, Elijah prayed. This is why prayer is so important. He said to God, he had to ask God to open his servant eyes. And he said to God, "Open his eyes and let him see." And when the servant's eyes were opened, he saw that the hillside was filled with horses and chariots of fire. You see, Psalm 68 and 17 says, David says in this verse, he said, "The chariots of God are 20,000, even thousands of angels. The Lord is among them." Ain't that something? Psalm 68 and 17. That must have been an awesome sight, because God does things in a big way. I love that. They that be with us are more than they that be with them. So please know that the battle is not yours. It's the Lord. When you're faced with something, it's not your battle. The Bible tells us that we fight against principalities and spiritual wickedness in high places. We're fighting that the devil wants to depress you and make you feel down because of the God that's in you. But the thing about that is, God got you. The Holy Spirit is right there with you and ministering to you. So how many times have you witnessed the miracles or seen the power of God in your life? I bet you 10 to 1 you can look back on times when you should have been dead. you know, hit by a car or got caught up in a situation and God brought you through it, or you were sick enough to die, but you didn't die, or things went so bad you didn't see no hope, but God got you through it. You see, there's an unseen world around us at all times. Believe it or not, as we're talking right now, the angels, like the Bible says, there's a great cloud of witnesses that's before us. They see us. We can't see them, but they're there. They're there. And so when we pray, we activate the power of God to work on our behalf against the enemy. See, we have no strength against him, but God does. So we go to the person, to God, to deliver us and to help us. And he does that. He does just that. That's why it's so important that we pray. When you look around the world, you see so much turmoil on every hand. You know, you're dealing with sickness and diseases, and people are going through all kinds of trials and tribulations, and we're going through them. The Bible says those that live godly shall suffer persecution. So we go through stuff. I hate that, but we do. Just as Jesus suffered, we suffer too. Many people have lost their jobs, their way of life, and even their businesses have closed. All kinds of things have happened to people, and they still have to stand on the word of God. There's a shortage of food and water in places, and injustice and violence is on the rampage. This week, they were reporting on the news how people are shooting at people and killing children and just, you know, walking with a bomb on them. I said, Lord Jesus. And we got to be so careful. We're not safe without being in the hands of God. The Bible confirms that we live in perilous times, and that's difficult and dangerous times. Paul told Timothy in 2 Timothy 3, and he says, and if you look at that, 2 Timothy, the third chapter, and you start with the first verse, go through the 13th verse, this, know that in the last days, and this is what he says, perilous times shall come. And he goes in detail the terrible state of mankind. So if you look at 2 Timothy 3, 1 through 13, you'll see all the things that Paul is telling Timothy about the state of mankind. You see, children of God, we need to see the power of God, and we can see it with the spiritual eyes if we ask God to show us. As that scripture says, for they that be with us are more than they that be with them. So what do you do, or what do you need to do to embrace the power of God in your life? What do you need to do? Here are three suggestions. There are more, but these are the foundations to stand on to see the power of God. First, you must have faith, for we walk by faith and not by sight. You have to believe and have faith in God in order to receive his plan of salvation. At that time, he gave you his Holy Ghost. He gave you his Holy Ghost. So just as you needed faith to receive his salvation, you needed to connect to the spiritual power of God. Think about it. You have reality faith. And what is reality faith? Sitting on a pew or sitting in a chair or relying on the structure to hold you. You know, you go home, you sit down. You don't think that chair is going to fall apart. That's reality faith. Paul told the Hebrews in chapter 11:1, he said, now faith is the substance of things, and substance is the assurance of things hoped for, and the evidence, and that's the belief, of things not seen. But you see, spiritual faith takes you to another level, believing and trusting what you do not see. You don't want to always remain the same. You know, if a baby never walks, there's something that is wrong. You've got to go to see the doctor and say, what's wrong? My child is 5 years old or whatever and can't walk. There's something wrong. And you have to talk to the doctor. Well, by the same token, if you stay in the same level of faith, then you got to ask yourself, what's wrong? Because you need to grow. Grow in your faith. And growing in your faith is trusting God and talking to him and allowing him to build you up. So you must believe and know that you know before you before you receive anything. You need to know that you believe in what you believe. Paul told the Hebrews that without faith, it's impossible to please God. So think about it. You won't get what you truly don't believe. If you don't believe it, you're not going to get it. If you don't believe that God healed you at the cross, that by his stripes, with his stripes, we're healed, you won't be healed. If you don't believe that there is a God, you won't be. You know, so you get what you believe. So the first step is believing in the word of God, believing and trusting in the word. He goes on to say, for he that cometh to God must believe that he is, and that he's a rewarder of them that diligently seek him. A rewarder of people who show care and is sensitive to God's power. Your faith opens the door to miracles and his power. Your faith opens the door. So what do you do? Where you got to consider, where is your faith? Do you believe God? And you know what? And we can believe God for little things, but believe him for some big things. What is it that you think that you want that you know that you can't afford, but God can afford it for you? You know, I remember when I was looking at this car and I wanted this car and I looked at it. I looked on the parking lot. All those cars were $70,000, $80,000. I said, oh my God, I can't afford this. And so, but I wanted one. Ever since I was a child, I wanted a car, this particular car. And so I looked up towards the heavens as I was in the parking lot. And I said, Lord, you made these cars. You gave the man the wisdom that put these cars together. You own this earth, the cattle on a thousand hills. I said, and if anybody can make a way for me to get this car, you can do it. I said, so Lord, I'm asking you to help me get this car, get a car like this, and not this one, one like it. And then I got tickled. I said, well, Lord, that's what I want. And if I got anything else, I wouldn't be satisfied with it. I said, so now I tell you what, if you don't make a way for me to get on this earth, I want to get it when I get in heaven. Now, I don't know if cars will be up there or not, but I just got tickled at myself, and it just kind of took the tears out of my eyes. When I just said, well, Lord, if you don't do it here, then you got to do it there. And so I just got tickled. Well, what am I saying is that I know God can do whatsoever he will. And so, and guess what? I've had the car that I was looking at. Well, it wasn't that particular car because I didn't want that one, but I just wanted one like it. And I've had the car for 6 years now. I got it in 2020, and it's been 6 years. And so look at God. So, you know, you have to ask him for bigger things, things that you know you can't do, but you know he can. So ask him whatever it is, a home, a vehicle, finances to be able to do certain things, you know, and then tell him, say, you know what, Lord, when you give it to me, I'm going to give you the glory. And I'm going to tell everybody that you did this for me. See, that's where you do it. And he likes for you to brag on him. You're not bragging on yourself. You're bragging on him. So we have to consider the fact that when we look at God, when we trust God for the things that he's done for us, that we can go to higher heights and deeper depths and see the power. See the power of God in the big things as well as the little things. So she's telling me my time is up. So let me pray. And then on next Sunday, we'll continue on seeing what is this power we're talking about. Because God is so powerful. And he's brought us such a long way. And so we've got to trust God for everything that we need, everything that we want. Because he's the author and finisher of our lives. Heavenly Father, I just want to thank you and praise your most holy name. We thank you for all that you've done. You're so good to us, Heavenly Father. You take care of us. You watch over us. And Lord, there's so many things that you've done that we haven't even acknowledged. And we just want to say thank you. Thank you, Heavenly Father, for your love, your kindness, and your tender mercy. Thank you for the miracles that's in our lives. And help us not take it for granted, Heavenly Father. But let us acknowledge that it's all because of your doing. Forgive us of our many sins, which were laid on the cross. And help us to be bright lights in this evil and dark world. Thank you.
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0: It's MacArthur from Hardy, Eric Church, Morgan Wallen, and Tim McGraw, who seriously contemplated walking away from the music business over the last few years after injuries caused him to have four back surgeries and double knee replacements. Finally seeing the light at the end of the tunnel this year as he was inducted into the Country Music Hall of Fame, and also will be back on tour this summer as well on his Pawn Shop Guitar Tour. Jordan Davis coming up next.
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2: It is so exciting to be here to worship together with you. I want to invite you all to stand with me this morning. We're going to begin this morning with, again, a word of prayer, and so I want to invite you to join me and pray this morning, and so let's do that here today. Lord, thank you so much for the opportunity we have to be in this place to worship you, the King of Kings and the Lord of Lords. Lord, as we've looked at the last several weeks, the different

opportunities that we have to look back at the things in our past, spurring us on to our future. But Lord, today as we will embark on the third part of the book of Joel, and we see the response to when a people will repent and turn, and what you will do and how you will pour out on those people. Lord, I just pray for the individuals that are here today that you will speak truth, love, and life into each and every one of us. For those that are listening on the radio and across our social media platforms, that everyone will feel like they are a part of Emmanuel Baptist Church. And Lord, we just give you the honor and the glory for what you are going to do. It's in Christ's wonderful and awesome name we pray. Amen. Well, I actually want to begin with opening up in a passage of Scripture. And it says this in Galatians chapter 6. In fact, I think that's wrong. I'm supposed to be in Deuteronomy. I knew I was in the wrong part of the Bible. Give me just a second. I knew that did not make sense when I started looking there a few seconds ago. Deuteronomy chapter 6. And so I want to read this very familiar passage of Scripture to us for sure. But it starts out in verse 1, and it says, "Now this is the commandment, and these are the statutes and judgments which the Lord your God has commanded to each you, that you may observe them in the land which you are crossing over to possess, that you may fear the Lord your God, to keep all his statutes and his commandments, which I commanded you, you and your sons and your grandson, all the days of your life, and that your days may be prolonged. Therefore, hear, O Israel, and be careful to observe it, that it may be well with you, and that you may multiply greatly as the Lord God of your fathers has promised you, a land flowing with milk and honey." In verse 4, it says, "Hear, O Israel, the Lord our God, the Lord is one. You shall love the Lord your God with all your heart, with all your soul, and with all your strength." And pay attention to verse 6 and verse 7 here this morning because of what today's date is. Right? And it says, "And these words which I commanded you today shall be in your heart. You shall teach them diligently to your children and shall talk of them when you sit in your house, when you walk by the way, when you lie down, when you rise up. You shall bind them as a sign on your hand, and they shall be as frontlets between your eyes. You shall write them on the doorposts of your house and on your gates." I pray that all of us have come here this morning ready to receive something from the Lord. At this time, I want to turn and greet one another, and then we will continue in worship together. Good morning. What is this? Yeah, talk to David. See if he's...

And of course, you can tell this morning things are a little bit different in our sanctuary. This is not, if you're new with us today, this is not exactly how our sanctuary looks every week, but it is because we are gearing up for VBS and excited about that. And so tomorrow night, starting at 6 o'clock, bring all your kids, sign up on our website. There's a link on there. And of course, Trace is going to kind of give you guys a little bit more information about that towards the end. But be sure to be here every single night of VBS. We're going to have a good time. At this time, I want to invite our ushers to come and receive our morning tithes and our offerings. In fact, while they're coming, I really thought, if you notice over here on the far, let's see, that's going to be y'all's right side. This is how we take an offering up every year. And so we have a little fun with it. Our girls and our boys kind of do a little bit of competition. And so I really thought, you know, we would do our offering this way today and bring all your offering up and put it in the bucket. But we're not going to do that. We'll pass the offering plates like normal here this morning. But if you have any change and you've got some kids that are coming this week, we don't do anything by the most money that comes. It's however much heavy weight. And so let me tell you this, the penny's being phased out, but it still spins really good. So if you have lots of pennies and you want to get rid of them, we would love to be able to take them and use them for God's glory and His kingdom. And so get them to your kids, send them to VBS this week, and we'll see what God does in that. Mr. Christian, can you go to Lord in prayer for us this morning?

At this time, I want to invite all of our young people to come forward and be dismissed to kids' church today. I'm going to move this over here so I have something to put my stuff on. If not, it'll be a bad day. All right. I cannot believe it is already the month of June. It is fast. Time is moving quickly, and we're excited to see what God's going to do, especially with VBS. And I want to invite all of you young people that are up here, go home, invite all your friends, get on your phones, get on your parents' phones, call all your friends, have them be here. We're going to have a really good time. In fact, we are going to walk through probably one of the most familiar passages in all of Scripture for most of us that have grown up in church, Psalm 23, a very familiar passage in God's Word. And so each night this week, our young people are going to be exposed a little bit each night to this truth from God's Word and the reality that He is a shepherd and that we are sheep and what that really looks like. And so it's going to be a great week. We're going to have a lot of fun. I know there's going to be crafts, there's going to be games, there's going to be some good snacks. There's lots of good things, and so we are excited about what God is going to do, but most importantly, we're excited about the lessons and the music that's going to teach us who He is. And so, hey, let me pray for you guys, and then you can be dismissed this morning. Lord, I thank You so much for the time that we have here in this place, time to open Your Word and study. As has been stated here already this morning, the freedom that we have to study Your Word. And Lord, as we get to come freely once again this week, every single night, Monday through Thursday, and we get to be exposed to the truth of Your Word through a familiar passage, but I pray that its familiarity does not keep us in a state of not paying attention, that we will focus in on what the truth of God's Word has to say for us once again. This familiar passage has such volume and such depth. Lord, I pray for our VBS time this week, that if there is one student that comes and does not know You as Lord and Savior, that through the leadership that's here this week, the interactions that they have, the conversations that are had, the lessons that we get to experience, the songs that we sing, that all of that will draw individuals closer to You. And that maybe one individual will look and say, today is the day of salvation. Right now is the day of salvation. Lord, we pray for the many upcoming opportunities we have to pour into the hearts and minds of our young people, starting right now with our kids' church. It's in Christ's wonderful and awesome name we pray. Amen. All right, you guys are dismissed. All right. Well, it is definitely summer. Summer is here. And we are excited to see what God is going to do this summer. And I want to remind us to be faithful. If you got the newsletter this last week, and if you don't, let me know. I'd love to get you signed up on our newsletter. We send it out, the first week of the month. I wanted to remind us that sometimes in the month of June and July, we get so busy trying to relax that we lose sight of doing what we're called to do. Again, as I mentioned last couple weeks, there is no retirement from being on mission for the cause of Christ. We don't get to come to this point in our life where we completely stop serving the Lord. But in that same token, there is no vacation from serving the Lord. So even if we're out on vacation and what we're doing, we look for opportunities to share the love of Christ in the world that God has placed us with, in our Jerusalem, in our Judea, in our Samaria, and of course, to the ends of the earth. I want to remind you again that, and again, Brother Trace is going to go over a couple announcements, but because of the month with Father's Day, the way it falls, and I'll be honest, I keep expecting Father's Day to be on June 14th, and I don't know why it's not on June 14th. It's on June 21st. For whatever reason, it keeps throwing my whole month off. But because of the way that it falls, we are going to do a little bit of change up, and so Trace will talk about that a little bit in regards to when our business meeting is this month. And I want to encourage you, everyone be at our business meeting this month. We have a couple major things that we need to decide, one of those being our parking lot. And so we have a quote on that that we'll be discussing and things, and so be mindful of that. That's going to actually be on the 14th, but he'll remind us of that at the end. Turn with me to the book of Joel once again this morning. We're going to continue to walk through this minor prophet book, and again, I want to remind us, even though it is a minor prophet, there is nothing minor about it. In these three short chapters, there is so much depth, so much understanding, not only about our past, but about future events.
And if you remember last week, as we looked at preparing for our future, there's a couple ways, honestly, to interpret chapter 2, the very beginning, verses 1 through 17, and actually in a continuation today. There is what's called a short-term prophecy, something that is going to happen potentially in the individuals that are hearing in their lifetime. But then also there were things that were being prophesied, or a way to be able to understand what Joel was saying, that could have been hundreds of years later. Now, again, as we understand the book of Joel, we don't 100% know when this book was written. Some have tried to say that it was before the nation of Israel was cast out of nation of Israel. Some have said that it was during the time where they were coming back into the nation of Israel there, specifically into Jerusalem. Most probably lean heavier on that, that again, it's during the time of Ezra and Nehemiah, simply because there's no king that's mentioned, right? There's no ruling power that's there that's mentioned in the book as there are in other places, as well as the repetition of things that have already been recorded in God's words that Joel is very much aware of. He's saying things from books that he has had access to at certain points. In fact, one of those being the book of Exodus and many of the other prophets that he has read, and he is a very well versed in what God's word has to say when he gives the declaration that God has given him to give to the nation of Israel. If you remember also, he's calling out a time of judgment that's going to come. In chapter 1, he likened that unto something that had happened in their past, where basically an invasion of locusts came in and destroyed every single ability to have crops and wine and all those different things, their substance. They would have been in a state of devastation, most likely even lost life because of malnutrition. It would have been a horrible time. And then last week, as we transitioned, he started talking about an invasion of an army. Not, again, a locust army, but very much understood to be known as a physical army. Now, again, this is one of those things. It all depends on how you look at the prophetic statement. Something they were going to either endure themselves, or there are verses there that allude to something that is going to happen years from then, hundreds of years. And if this is during the times of Ezra and Nehemiah, the Messianic age is about 400 years into the future, right? This is about 400 years before Christ comes into the world. So I want us to keep that in mind. But then also, jump ahead another 2,000 years, here we are today, and where some of the things that we are going to read kind of sound like the end of days, the end of time on earth, what we call the rapture period or tribulation and all those things that are going to happen. So I want us to keep all that in mind. Does that mean that there is one specific understanding and one way to interpret this? The answer is absolutely not. There is what's called near prophecy and far prophecy, and both can be kind of understood as we're going to see here this morning. Let's pick up in verse 18 this morning, and so we're going to read just a little bit here, and then we'll jump right into our passage. It says, "Then the Lord will be zealous for his land and pity his people. The Lord will answer and say to his people, 'Behold, I will send you grain and new wine and oil, and you will be satisfied by them. I will no longer make you a reproach among the nations, but I will remove far from you the northern army and will drive away into a barren and desolate land. With his face toward the eastern sea and his back towards the western sea, his stench will come up, or his stench will come up, and his foul odor will rise because he has done monstrous things. Fear not, O land, be glad and rejoice, for the Lord has done marvelous things. Do not be afraid, you beasts of the field, for the open pastures are springing up, and the tree bears its fruit. The fig tree and the vine yield their strength. Be glad, then, you children of Zion, and rejoice in the Lord your God, for he has given you the former rain faithfully, and he will cause the rain to come down for you. The former rain, the latter rain, in the first month, the threshing floor shall be full of wheat, and the vat shall overflow with new wine and oil. So I will restore to you the years that the swarming locust has eaten, the crawling locust, the consuming locust, and the chewing locust, my great army which I sent among you. You shall eat in plenty and be satisfied, and praise the name of the Lord your God, who has dealt wondrously with you. And my people shall never be put to shame. Then you shall know that I am in the midst of Israel.
I am the Lord your God, and there is no other. My people shall never be put to shame. And then pay attention to these next few verses. And it shall come to pass afterwards that I will pour out my spirit on all flesh. And your sons and your daughters shall prophesy. Your old men shall dream dreams. Your young men shall see visions. And also on my men servants and on my maid servants, I will pour out my spirit in those days. And I will show wonders in the heavens and in the earth, blood and fire and pillars of smoke. The sun shall be turned into darkness and the moon into blood before the coming of the great and awesome day of the Lord. And it shall come to pass that whoever calls on the name of the Lord shall be saved. For in Mount Zion and in Jerusalem there shall be deliverance. And the Lord has said among the remnant whom the Lord calls. Once again, let's go to the Lord in prayer as we deal with our passage this morning. Lord, we come to you today, and I pray that through the reading of your word, through the study this morning, through these few verses and the few moments that we have to come together today, that you will speak truth, love, and life. And as we see the response to, again, the nation of Israel during days of repentance, that we too will be encouraged by what our lives can and should look like if we will simply and wholly trust your name and your faith. Lord, it is in Christ's wonderful and awesome name we pray. Amen. Well, if you remember the beginning of chapter 2, we came to a point where the prophet is calling not only the entire nation of Israel at this point, but very specific groups to come into a time of repentance. The priests specifically were one of those groups. He himself even came in chapter 1 and put himself into a state of repentance and showed the nation of Israel, just because I'm telling you what to do doesn't mean I'm not going to follow suit and do the same thing in my life. And then, as they began to think about a day that the Lord had prophesied that was coming, this great and magnificent army that was going to come. And again, this army is referred to in our passage here today as one that is coming from the north. I want to give us a little bit of understanding before we jump into the points here this morning. Now again, there's a couple different ways to understand verses, or chapter 1 and to chapter 2. Some have tried to say that the army that has been described in chapter 2 is nothing more than another locust army of plague that is going to come. And the problem with that is the reference to they are coming from the north. And I think it's so instrumental that Joel said this specific piece of information, because in this region where they had had locust attacks, at any point, the only region that they would have not come from during this time actually would have been the north. They would have come from almost every other region and had experienced locust plagues from every different kind of place coming towards them. And so, chapter 1 stands alone, again, as a past event that happened in the nation of Israel's history. A time where they had experienced great loss, and he was drawing their attention back to that, and then also drawing all the way back to when they had been in the nation of Egypt, before God had brought them out and delivered them from the hand of Pharaoh. So again, there's this past event. So then into chapter 2, he does start to talk about this great army that is going to come. And he is calling them once again to do what? To repent. To come to a place in their life where they recognize their past, their present, their future, and call on God and say, Lord, right now, not today, not next week, not this afternoon, no, right now is the time for repentance. And that's pretty much where we left off last week. So when we get into chapter 2, verse 18, it says this, then the Lord will be zealous. One version says jealous. But this next word pretty much stands alone in every translation, and it says, and have pity for his people. He will finally, because, and this has happened time and time again, specifically in the nation of Israel's history. If you remember, as they're walking through the wilderness on their way to the promised land, what did they do? The first thing they did when they were left to their own, Moses goes up on Mount Sinai to receive the law. And in fact, he's already referenced this at one point. In the past verses, he's talking about how God was gracious and mercy. Well, that's actually a reference all the way back to the book of Exodus when that Moses is on Mount Sinai and he comes down. And what does he find going on at the very bottom of the hill? There's a big party going on and they're worshiping false idols. I mean, it didn't take them no time to revert back to their pagan Egyptian background at this point.
And they're sitting there, and he's so frustrated for what he sees. What does he do? We know. He breaks these tablets. And I can't even imagine being Moses in the situation, right, where he walks in to these people, and he has seen God do miraculous things, these 10 plagues that God poured out on the land of Egypt and got his people out. Then crossing the Red Sea on dry ground, he has provided for them. He has protected them. And the first thing they do when they're left alone is they turn back to their old wicked ways. But yet, God didn't wipe them off the face of the earth. God didn't destroy them. He knew that there was a purpose, there was a plan. He showed grace. He showed mercy. He allowed them to continue. And again, Joel actually references that exact passage there in our previous verses. Well, then they move forward. They ultimately move into the promised land after disobeying for 40 years and they wander around in the desert. God finally allows them to go in and be victorious. And again, as they followed him and did what he was supposed to, the Bible says that he would go ahead of them in the book of Joshua. And he would already conquer the lands and pretty much just let them come in and take the spoils. But they disobeyed very quickly and they never really possessed all that they were intended to possess. The nation of Israel never did come to its full completion in certain places in God's word that says, well, you're supposed to have this region and you're supposed to have this region. They never got all that because, again, they didn't follow and trust God day in and day out. And oftentimes, especially after Joshua passed away, the Bible says that no one came up to pretty much take the lead. Nobody came to the helm of leadership, and so they started to fall away. And then we move into a time of judges. A constant time of turmoil and blessing. And I say it that way because any time a judge was raised up, there was a time of turmoil, a time where they were disobedient. Famine was in the region. People were coming in and attacking the Philistines, or one of the major groups that come to power during this time, constantly coming in at this point. And so God would bring in specific judges, and you can go read the entire narrative there in the book of Judges. There's many different judges that are raised up. But then when they would, God would bless them. There would be plenty. There would be resources abundant. And then they start to complain, right? The nation of Israel says, I want to be just like everybody else. I want a king. I want somebody here. At that point, they were what's called a theocracy. So God was pretty much still leading them, but they wanted somebody physically on the earth to be in control. Now, I've heard people state, and I somewhat agree with this statement, I do believe that at one point God's ultimate plan was for King David to come to power. I believe that that was God's ultimate plan for him to become the king of Israel. It was going to transition that way. Again, the nation of Israel got the cart before the horse. David was too young, and they start begging and pleading, please give us a king. And they were looking on the outside, right? And God gave them exactly who they needed at that time, a guy by the name of Saul. A guy that was headstrong and head above everyone, a very dominant individual. And that very quickly turns into something that they shouldn't have ever experienced as well. Right? It's just this constant back and forth. Does this describe anything that looks familiar to us today? Sometimes I feel like it describes our lives as well. It seems like at certain points when we're on the mountaintop, it's so easy to trust the Lord. It's easy to trust what God has for us to do, but what about when we're down there in those valleys? It seems like as we're going down the valley, it gets harder and harder to trust the Lord until we get to the very bottom of the worst part of our life, and then we have no other reason to do anything but to cry out and call to the Lord. I don't believe that that's how the Christian life was intended to be lived. I don't believe that's how the life of the nation of Israel was intended to be lived. They were intended to be lived in plenty and blessings. But again, as we understand Joel, if it is written during the days of Ezra and Nehemiah, what has happened? The nation of Israel has pretty much ceased to exist as a nation. They are no longer a collective group of individuals that are making their own decisions. They're having to go under the rule and leadership of warring nations that have come and conquered them. The Babylonians, the Assyrians, later the Romans, even the Egyptians again have their say in some of this at some point. But at this point, they're allowed to go back into the nation of Israel. God once again begins to reveal to them things that have happened, things that will happen. And now he says, if you will repent, as we've seen in this last verse, he says, then the Lord will be zealous for his land and have pity for his people. It says in verse 19, the Lord will answer and say to his people, and this is what I want us to see, number one, on our listening, God,
when we return to the Lord, when we repent and turn back to the Lord, he promises these things, plenty and replenishment. Now again, this is something that has happened time and time again in the nation of Israel's history as well as our history as well, if you think about this. When you serve the Lord, now when I say that there is plenty, I want us to be very clear about this word for a second. This does not mean that if you trust the Lord in every single area of your life, that there will not be difficulties, because I cannot say that, okay? I cannot, because God's word does not show that. That there will only be a time where we don't have to deal with struggles when eternity comes to pass, when we are standing in eternal glory with the Lord and he has conquered all things. That's the only time that we will have absolutely no worries and no stress in our life, to be quite honest. But the word plenty here is something that I want us to focus in on. Again, he says, he answered his people, "Behold, I will send you grain and new wine and oil." This is something that they had lost. Remember in chapter 1, something they had experienced? "And you will be satisfied by them. I will no longer make you a reproach among the nations." So in verse 19, we see that God once again restores to them plenty. He gives them replenishment. He replaces the things that they had lost. He goes on in verse 21. He says, "Fear not, O land, be glad and rejoice, for the Lord has done great things. Fear not, you beasts of the field, for the pastures of the wilderness are green. The tree bears its fruit, the fig tree and vine give their full yield. Be glad, O children of Zion, and rejoice in the Lord your God, for he has given the early rain for your vindication. He has poured down for the abundant rain, the early and the latter rain as before. The threshing floor shall be full of grain. The vat shall overflow with wine and oil. I will restore to you the years that the swarming locust has eaten, the hopper, the destroyer, and the cutter, my great army, which I sent among you. You shall eat in plenty and be satisfied, and praise the name of the Lord your God, who has dealt wondrously with you." For a second, I want to encourage our young people that are sitting here, and our young people, I'm really going to put myself maybe even in that classification just for a second. Some people would disagree with that statement for a second. But we need to start talking to some of the individuals in our churches that have experienced God's blessings being poured out on their lives. And I say it by this. If we are faithful to do what God has called us to do, we just took an offering a few moments ago. And I guarantee you, the one person that keeps popping in my mind is Brother Noel, because he's told me several different stories of when the money was really tight, maybe even his own personal situation. But he knew what God called him to do, to give and to be a blessing and to pour out, and he would do so and then turn around and God would continue to give. He may not have ever had anything and everything that he ever wanted. The same thing is true in my own life, right? There's been times where I may not have had everything I want and everything I desire to have, but I can promise you I've never gone hungry, right? It may have been a package of barbecue chips and a thing of mustard while I was in college, but I never went hungry. God has always continued to bless in whatever which way that I need at that time. He's provided plenty. And I know that if we will continually be faithful to God, the promises of God's word from the beginning to the end are still true. If we will pour out what he has given us to pour out, because he already owns it, right? God owns the cattle on 1,000 hills. He may just bless me with one hamburger at a time, right? So we're able to pour out, then God will pour out so much more on us. In fact, I love this verse in Ephesians chapter 3. It says in Ephesians chapter 3, verse 20, "Now to him who is able to do far more abundantly than all that we ask or think, according to the power at work within us." Did you guys realize? Now we're going to get here in a second about the pouring out of his spirit. But the same God who provided manna in the Old Testament, provided quail, allowed the nation of Israel to cross the Red Sea on dry ground, protected the three individuals, Shadrach, Meshach, and Abednego, in the fiery furnace, kept the mouths of the lion shut, and did all those wondrous things in the Old Testament. Guess what? He's still the same God that we worship and serve today. He can provide. He can do all of these things. Why? Because all we have to do is ask. All the nation of Israel had to do during this time period is to repent, turn away from their wicked ways, and God would pour out plentiful blessings, and they would be satisfied. They would be replenished. And so if you're sitting down today or you're having a conversation
with your spouse or your family this next week, and you're just wondering, why is it not working? Now, again, I'm not here to tell you that all your bills are going to be paid if you start to trust the Lord, because sometimes we make decisions. Again, God gives us a brain, and sometimes we put ourselves in a situation to where we've overexpended ourselves, and we got to figure out a way to get out of that situation, and God will allow us the opportunity to do so. But I can promise through God's Word, if you will trust Him wholeheartedly, you will faithfully give as God has told us to give. You will give of yourself. You will give of your tithes, your offerings, all those things. Then I can make this statement. God will give above and beyond. He will give back to us, and you'll be able to look back years later and go, He was right there every step of the way. He provided for every single need I ever needed. He took care of me. He took care of what I had to do. See, the response here today is something of good, because oftentimes when we read a passage of Scripture, it seems like God says, do this, and then the individuals don't, and we see the ramifications. We have a unique passage here today where they have done so, and God truly says, okay, now let me show you, because of what you just did, the fact that you repented and you turned, now let me show you what you're able to experience. So that's what we pick up and we find in this passage. But not only does He say that He is going to give us replenishment and plenty, He also tells us that He is going to protect them from their enemies. In fact, we see in verse 20, once again, it says, I will remove the northern army from you and drive them into a parched and desolate land, his vanguard into the eastern sea and his rear guard into the western sea. The stench and foul smell of him will rise, for he has done great things. And then we pick up in verse 26, the latter part. It says, and my people shall never again be put to shame. You shall know that I am in the midst of Israel, and that I am the Lord your God, and there is none else. And my people shall never again be put to shame. He made that statement there two different times that says, and my people shall never again be put to shame. So again, this is where we have to understand the way that the prophetic statement is happening here. Because as we understand and as we know now, the nation of Israel is still dealing with conflict, if you don't know. Now, you turn on the news at any point, and God's people, again, God's chosen people, in a specific region of the world, very small region, by the way, deal with some of the most terrible wars known to mankind. It's constant. In fact, I guarantee you turn on the news at some point today, if there's not a peace treaty at some point in the near future, right, there's just constant battling and war all the time going on. And so, as we read this verse, this has yet to come to completion. This is not going to come to completion, again, until pretty much the end of time. Now, there have been people that have tried. In fact, if you guys remember the Camp David Accords and the whole peace treaty that tried to take place, and I think in the 90s and maybe the early 2000s, there's been attempts. There's been attempts to try to stop having these wars. In fact, the nation of Israel once again, in 1948, became a nation state. But that doesn't mean that they haven't continued to experience war. We're again reminded as we live our life that war seems to be a constant in our world. See, so often the travel of the nation of Israel from Egypt into the Promised Land has been equated to a parallel to our salvation experience. In fact, several have looked at when they crossed into the Jordan River, or cross over the Jordan River, they decided to make this statement, that crossing over into the Promised Land is the equation to us going to heaven. Well, there's a problem with that equation. What happened in the Promised Land? There were still wars. There was still fighting that took place. And so there's a better understanding and a parallel for us to look at. When the nation of Israel crossed over the Jordan, again, on dry ground, God did the same miracle that He had already done with Moses. Now He's doing it with Joshua to show that He is in control and He has a plan. They pick up these stones. And I love what they do. They pick up these stones and they create, actually I believe they create two different monuments. They do one in the middle of the river, and then they set them one up as well on the outside. And they said, well, why do we set these stones up? And He says that when individuals come from years ahead and they ask, what are these stones? You can say, look back at what God did. Look at how He brought us safely across. And so the Jordan actually represents a better understanding, a better parallel to salvation. Because once we get into the Promised Land, this is the Christian life that we're experiencing,
battles still continue to happen. But we're not fighting this battle all alone. And in fact, I can't even imagine what it would be to fight this world on our own ability. Can you imagine that? If you had to wake up every single day on your own accord and your own ability and deal with the struggles of life, because, let's just be honest, they're heavy sometimes, right? The things that you go and deal with in your job places are hard. Things that we're tasked to do. Doing the right thing. We used to sing a song at the church I grew up at. It basically, it was a chorus, and it said, do right till the stars fall. Do right till the last call. Do right when nobody else is paying attention to what you're doing, just do right. But that's not very easy, to be quite honest. It should be. It should be the norm. It should be the standard. But unfortunately, it's just not anymore. It's so much easier, it seems like, to compromise, and we live in a world full of compromise. Guess what? Now I'm starting to describe once again what the nation of Israel had done. What they had experienced. They had compromised. They had turned away. And now God's saying, if you will repent, in fact, if you did, this is what I'm about to do. I'm going to give you plenty. I'm going to give you replenishment. But I'm also going to protect you from these enemies. When you go and you deal with this stuff in your life, I'm going to be right there beside you. Because of the most important thing I think we find in this passage, and it's number three. What does he do? He talks about something that's going to happen. Again, when is it going to happen? It's a question. But he says, I will pour out my spirit. In fact, let's pick up in verse 28. It says, and it shall come to pass afterwards that I will pour out my spirit on all flesh. Your sons and your daughters shall prophesy. Your old men shall dream dreams. And your young men shall see visions. Even on the male and female servants in those days, I will pour out my spirit. And I will show wonders in the heavens and on the earth, blood and fire and columns of smoke. The sun shall be turned to darkness and the moon to blood before the great and awesome day of the Lord comes. When did part of this take place? When did some of this happen? When did the pouring of His Spirit take place? Well, we would have to jump forward to the book of Acts. Acts chapter 2, starting in verse 16, says this. But this is what was uttered through the prophet Joel. Who is this speaking? This is Peter on the day of Pentecost, and he is about to preach his Pentecostal-powered prayer there that day in his sermon. What do we know happened? 3,000 individuals come to salvation. He says, this is what Joel uttered. And in the last days it shall be, God declares that I will pour out my spirit on all flesh, and your sons and your daughters shall prophesy, and your young men shall see visions, and your old men shall dream dreams. Even on my male servants and female servants in those days I will pour out my spirit, and they shall prophesy, and I will show wonders in heavens and above, and on the earth below, blood and fire and vapors of smoke. The sun shall be turned to darkness, and the moon to blood, before the day of the Lord comes, the great and magnificent day. And it shall come to pass that everyone who calls on the name of the Lord shall be saved. We're going to come back to that part in a second. He references this exact moment. He says, if you don't know, by the way, a group of us were in the upper room, or we were in this room and we were waiting. There was 120 of us here, and we were waiting for the last 10 days for God to do something. And on the 50th day after Christ had risen from the grave, which is where we get the word Pentecost at this point, the Bible says that the Holy Spirit descended like a cloven, fiery tongue, and it came and it rested over each one of these individuals. And they were empowered with abilities. Now, there were certain abilities there that were during the apostolic period, but here's the thing, too. Again, that same God that we worship and we serve from the Old Testament is the same God that's present today. The same Spirit that is prophesied in the days of Joel is the same Spirit that, if you have put your faith in Christ Jesus, resides inside of each one of you. If you put your faith in Him, then on that moment, there's so many different things that happen in the moment of salvation. But one of the things that majorly happened was the Holy Spirit is within you. And even though we may not be able to do some of these things that they were able to do during the apostolic period, again, God's power was so great and mighty during that time, even the Apostle Paul, people were taking parts of his garments and they were being healed miles and miles away. I don't necessarily believe that those, in fact, I don't believe that those kinds of things are still happening here today. But I do believe in the power and the ability of prayer.
God gives us the ability to still reach out and pray and ask God to do things. Again, what did Ephesians tell us? If we will call on His name, He is great and mighty and able to do all of these things abundantly far above the what we can ask and think. The problem is, we just quit asking. We've got this power and this ability inside of each and every one of us. God could do great and mighty things in your own life, in your family's life. Here's the question. Why aren't you asking? Why aren't you doing it? Just do it. Pray big things because God can answer big prayers. Start living like He is doing something because He has poured His Spirit out on us. Because this, again, is a prerequisite to something that is about to happen. He said, I'm going to pour my Spirit out. And for the last 2,000 years, we have had the free access to the Father via the Son with the Holy Spirit residing inside of us, convicting us to salvation, prompting us to do things in our life, doing all the stuff that we call the process of sanctification. Again, the Holy Spirit is the one that is there because, again, He reminds us, there is going to come a great and mighty day where once again, He says, right now is the time because we're not guaranteed what we're going to do. I know this sounds like a massive part of repetition the last 3 weeks, and it is because I really want it to sink in that we don't know what tomorrow may bring. We're not guaranteed it. Because the last thing that He tells us here, in fact, I want to read verse 32. It says, and it shall come to pass that everyone who calls on the name of the Lord shall be saved. For in Mount Zion and in Jerusalem there shall be those who escape. And the Lord has said, and among the survivors shall be those whom the Lord calls. Again, a couple different ways to understand the words that were recorded here. There is physical salvation that is happening to these individuals. Because there is coming a time where an army potentially is going to come, and God will protect them from those enemies. And anyone who calls, again, on the name of the Lord, He will physically save from that ability. But then, what we read in Romans chapter 10, verse 13, in fact, it's recorded in a couple different places. In the passage that we just read in the book of Acts, He says the same thing, and it shall come to pass that everyone who calls upon the name of the Lord shall be saved. And then in Romans chapter 10, verse 13, says the same thing, for everyone who calls upon the name of the Lord shall be saved. Those individuals that have a very narrow-minded approach to this group over here gets to go to heaven and this group over here doesn't get to go to heaven. This verse right here kills all of that for a second. Kills all of it. Because it very clearly tells us that for everyone who calls on the name of the Lord will be saved. Now it's not just as simple as ABC 1, 2, 3, repeat after me because I want us to understand this. Salvation is the process of, again, repentance. I'm turning from what I was doing, and now I'm asking God to save me from that sin. The Bible also very clearly tells us that there will be fruit that identifies Christ's followers. Unfortunately, there was a time period in the church's history, and I pray that this church has never done that, and I believe that they have been very adamant over the last 100 years of making sure that people that came forward truly understood what salvation was. But I'll be honest, I have been at conferences, I have been at events before where someone said, hey, if you want to be saved, everybody stand on up. Say this prayer, ABC, 1, 2, 3. And I watch people do it and get a false sense of security in their life and go on to live a life that, just to be quite honest, is completely contrary to this book. That's not salvation. But I want us to understand. It says, for everyone who calls upon the name of the Lord will be saved, shall be saved. So this is the last thing I want us to understand. It's what I call perpetual salvation. The thing that he's talking about at this point, and the word perpetual basically means this. One, I was looking for another P, but I need us to understand this. This is salvation that once we do it truly, once we have put our faith in Christ Jesus, then repentive, we turn to the Lord and we say, Lord, forgive me of this, and I trust you not only as Savior, but also Lord, then from that point forward, perpetually for all of eternity, then you are saved. Here's the thing. Now we got to start living like it. Now we got to start living like God has truly changed us.
Don't let us then look like the nation of Israel that was up one day and down the next, living like we're supposed to one day and turned away from God the next. Because that is no way to live the Christian life. That is asking for nothing more than a huge ulcer inside your stomach. That is asking for no more than something to be just so jostled up. And here's who's going to reap the consequences of that more than anyone. Our kids. If we have ever put our faith in Christ and you've trusted the Lord as Savior of your life, you need to start telling your kids about it. You need to start living that life consistently in front of your kids, because children and students are the biggest lie detectors that God has ever given us. They'll be able to spot falseness a mile away. And if we're acting one way here and we're acting one way at home, you may be saved. You may have officially put your faith in Christ Jesus, but you better be careful because your kids are watching. What are those stones setting up there on the side of the Jordan for? To remind God's people one day what He did. When was the last time you told your kids your salvation experience? Do your kids know that you're saved? Have you ever sat and had that conversation with them? Hey, let me tell you what I did. Let me tell you what God did in my life. I was lost, but now I'm saved. Let me tell you what that really looks like. I want to challenge us here this morning. Again, go back, read chapter 1, read all of chapter 2. We all have a past. We all understand that there is a future time coming where the Lord, the great and awesome day of the Lord, is going to come. Once again, right now is the time of salvation. And as we've seen these 4 points here this morning, if we will repent, we will turn back to the Lord. This is the life that we can live, a consistent, plentiful, protected life where God pours out His Spirit and does a miraculous work in our lives, through our lives, and in our world. Let's go to the Lord in prayer. Lord, once again, I thank You so much for the time that we've had to be here in this place today. And Lord, I pray for each and every person that's sitting here today, that we will be obedient to following Your word and Your will. And Lord, as we come to this time of invitation, as I feel like we've looked at the last several weeks, to be quite honest, this call for repentance. Not only Joel, but so many places, pretty much from Genesis to the end of Revelation, calls us to be different, to live different, to do something. I pray that we will be obedient. As we read in what's called the Shema, it says, "Hear, O Israel, the Lord your God, the Lord is one." It's not just an action of hearing. It's an action of obedience to follow, to love the Lord your God with all your heart, your soul, your mind, your strength. Whatever You're calling us to do today, whether it's salvation,

Service in Shreveport has issued a severe thunderstorm warning for northwestern Howard County in southwestern Arkansas, northwestern Little River County in southwestern Arkansas, Sevier County in southwestern Arkansas, southeastern McCurtain County in southeastern Oklahoma, northwestern Bowie County in northeastern Texas, until 2 p.m. Central Daylight Time. At 1:28 p.m. Central Daylight Time, severe thunderstorms were located along a line from 8 miles west of Gilham to 10 miles west of Arkinda, or along a line from 12 miles northwest of Gekuin to 14 miles west of Furman, moving east at 30 miles per hour. Hazard, 60 miles per hour in gusts and small hail. Source, radar indicated. Impact, expect damage to roofs, siding, and trees. Locations impacted include Gekuin, Horatio, Furman, Lockersburg, Winter, Gilham, Arkinda, Hayworth, West Otis, West Line, Cerro Gordo, Chenal, Goodwater, Eagletown, Central, America, Geneva, Moon, and Bocoma. Seek shelter inside a well-built structure and stay away from windows. These storms are capable of producing damaging winds. Repeating, a severe thunderstorm warning has been issued until 2 p.m. Central Daylight Time for the following county, Bowie, Texas, and McCurtain, Oklahoma, and the following counties, in Arkansas, Howard, Little River, and Sevier.

Service in Shreveport has issued a severe thunderstorm warning for Howard County in southwestern Arkansas, northwestern Little River County in southwestern Arkansas, Sevier County in southwestern Arkansas, until 3 p.m. Central Daylight Time. At 2:02 p.m. Central Daylight Time, severe thunderstorms were located along a line from 13 miles northwest of Athens to Overwinter, or along a line from 17 miles northwest of Umpire to 7 miles south of Horatio, moving east at 30 miles per hour. Hazard, 60 miles per hour in gusts and small hail. Source, radar indicated. Impact, expects damage to roofs, siding, and trees. Locations impacted include Duquesne, Nashville, Mineral Springs, Berks, Horatio, Umpire, Lawkersburg, Tolette, Winthrop, Gilham, Van Lomond, Corinth, Center Point, Athens, Arkinda, Oak Grove, Provo, Silver Ridge, Lebanon, and Geneva. Seek shelter inside a well-built structure and stay away from windows. These storms are capable of producing damaging winds. Repeating, a severe thunderstorm warning has been issued until 3 p.m. Central Daylight Time for the following counties in Arkansas, Howard, Little River, and Sevier.

0: Stella Lefty in Boston. I'm Bosch. Cody Johnson's on the way next. Do you like your bank? Well, despite getting some pretty underwhelming perks, seems Americans are sticking with their banks for the long haul. Yeah. In fact, a new survey finds that a lot of people still use the same bank they've opened their very first account with, and on average, folks have been with their bank for about 17 years. So how about you? You know, I've been with my bank for years, too, yeah. You know why? It's all about those free pens. Gotta love those free pens, man.
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0: Kenny Chesney with Carry On, brand new music from him. Morgan Wallen, the duo Low Cash, coming up here in just a moment. Now, back in 2018, the U.S. Postal Service released a batch of 12 million Mr. Rogers stamps, and they sold out almost immediately. They just released a new printing of Mr. Rogers stamps that hit Postal Service's offices just this past week. So if you need to get some more Forever stamps, you may be able to pick up some Mr. Roger ones if you do stop in.
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0: Low Cash with Wrong Hearts. Let's check some birthdays for the 7th of June. Dave Navarro from the Red Hot Chili Peppers is celebrating. So is Liam Neeson from Taken. Emily Ratajkowski from Gone Girl. NBA legend Allen Iverson. Ladies man Tom Jones. Survival man Bear Grylls. Michael Cera from the movie Superbad. Former Vice President Mike Pence. Mick Foley from the WWE. Bill Hader from Saturday Night Live. And he could be the MVP of your fantasy football season coming up this year, Christian McCaffrey. Carl Urban from The Boys also celebrating today. If it is your special day today, happy birthday. I hope all your birthday wishes come true this weekend.
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